0: It is the birthday of King Sunny Ade from Nigeria, one of the stars of a style of music that came to be known as juju music, actually taking its name from a Yoruban term. It's based on traditional Yoruban music and the talking drums that are such a big part of it, and a style that emerged in a modern form starting around the 20s, and then there have since been a whole series of artists who came after that who particularly prided themselves on adding innovations into the music. One of King Sunny's was to include the steel guitar, a really distinctive part of his sound. One of the giants of the music, and then we heard him doing Synchro System, a song that later, in a somewhat zipped-up form, appeared on an album from the Island record label. They were, I think, sort of hoping that King Sunny would sort of turn into the next Bob Marley and have that kind of level of international popularity. That didn't quite happen, but he certainly got a lot of attention for his work with them, and one of the giants of Nigerian music, and as we mentioned as well, also through the success that he did have, kind of opened the door to various African artists from other parts of the continent as well, who were able to reach a larger international audience as well. They're the complete original version of Synchro System from King Sunny Ade, one of the artists who had a big influence in modernizing that juju style, and someone who had a huge influence on King Sunny was Ike Dero and his Blue Spots. In fact, King Sunny named his first band the Green Spots in honor of Ike Dero. We'll take a quick break. When we return, we'll hear some music from Ike Dero and the Blue Spots from a later album called Ashik. Come and dance. That'll be next. Coming your way here in the Global Village.
1: 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We'll get back to Global Village in just about a minute. What's your favorite part of autumn in the North Country? 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Send email to photo@ncpr.org, and your picture just might become a future NCPR photo of the day. You can see today's North Country photo at ncpr.org. and, of course, with the NCPR app. And to check out air quality conditions to see if it's suitable to take a photograph, just visit www.airnow.gov. Again, that's www.airnow.gov.

Come and Dances, the name of the song, and how can you not? Ike Dero and the Blue Spots from the Chico album, as we mentioned. An artist who was a huge influence on King Sonny and helped to shape that sound of Ashiko or Juju music. Here's some music that features King Sonny as a special guest along with Brazil's Jorge Ben here in the Global Village.

That is music from one of those classic albums that King Sonny did for the Island label, the Aura album. And a special guest there, that harmonica, if that sounded a little bit familiar, that was Stevie Wonder helping out on that song, Ashe. Music from King Sonny as we celebrate his birthday today here in the Global Village. We heard him as a special guest along with Manu Dibango from the Walk Africa album, classic project that a Paris-based artist originally from Cameroon did. Inspired by jazz, he headed to Paris, but wound up, I guess there's a jazz influence in a lot of his work, but really wound up being a larger ambassador for African music. And on this album, Walk Africa, revisits a whole series of classic African tunes, Soul Makossa, that had originally been a hit for Hugh Masekela. Also, Pata Pata, that was a hit for Miriam Makeba. That song, Jingo, was originally done by Nigerian artist Olatunji. And there with King Sonny as a special guest, we heard Jingo from Walk Africa with Manu Dibango. And Brazil's Jorge Ben with Mama Africa with King Sonny again as a special guest. You're here in the Global Village. I'm Chris Heim here with you. A quick break. When we return, we've got one more from King Sonny. This from an import release that came out in the early 80s called Conscience. We'll hear the title track of that in just a minute here in the Global Village.

King Sunny Ade from an album he did in the early 80s called Conscience. That was the title track of it. As we've been spending some time celebrating the birthday today of King Sunny Ade, one of the greats of Nigerian music, and particularly of that juju style of music, that synchro system, that mesh of 20 or so different instruments, talking drums and guitars and steel guitar and more, that helped to shape the sound of King Sunny Ade's music. That just about doing it for us this time here in the Global Village. You can get the playlist for this show, information about what's coming up next here in the Global Village, feature information, world music news, videos, lots of stuff we post on our Facebook page, facebook.com/globalvillageradio. 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

0: This is North Country Public Radio. Up next at 9 o'clock, it's All Songs Considered from NPR. 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
1: Hey there, this is Felix Contreras.
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1: This week, we're going to talk to Los Tex-Maniacs, who are going to tell us all about music from the Texas-Mexico border. On the next Alt Latino, right here in your favorite NPR station. Don't miss it.
0: Don't miss it. It's going to be great. That's tonight at 9:30 in a mere half hour. There is a frost advisory tonight for northern St. Lawrence, northern Franklin, eastern Clinton, and most of northern Vermont. Temperatures will be in the low to mid-30s across the North Country. Tomorrow it's supposed to be sunny, the highs in the mid-60s. Should be a nice day. We're WSLU Canton, WSLL Saranac Lake, WSLO Malone, WSLJ Watertown, WSLG Gouverneur, WSLZ Cape Vincent, Kingston, Ontario, WXLU Peru, Plattsburgh, WXLL Lake Placid, WXLU.

0: 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Hey, Sheldon.
1: Hey, Robin.
0: You know, we nerd out on this show about all kinds of stuff happening in the world of music, including our most recent episode, I'm not sure if you heard it, about cover songs that we think are better than the originals.
1: Yes, yes.
0: That was with Dora and Lars. If you don't want to be associated with the show as far as, like, in the same breath as that episode...
1: was there a lot of sort of contentious chatter that came out of that one?
0: Absolute dumpster fire.
1: Yeah.
0: There was one, at one moment in the show, I said, you know, I played this song for my daughter, and she totally disagreed with me. And I said, what do you know? You're 11 years old. And somebody wrote in and said, no, sir. You are the one who doesn't know what they're talking about, and your daughter is the one who is right. Thanks for listening. But every other week or so on the show, we like to just talk about new music.
1: Yeah.
0: The best new songs out now, and that's what we're doing this week. I thought I'd start with this new cut from M83.
1: Mm.
0: You an M83 fan at all?
1: I am.
0: Yeah. So this is mainly the music of Anthony Gonzalez. Makes this real shoegazy, dream pop kind of music. He's from France. A lot of M83's music has this real maximalist vibe to it. Not in an overwhelming, like, everything but the kitchen sink, you know, chaotic sort of way. More in that the universe is just cracking open and revealing itself to you. Just big, widescreen sound. That is what you get on this new song from M83. It's called Blister Sunrise, not to be confused with Blister in the Sun. The song Blister Sunrise, it's from a new album called I Wrote You a Letter.

0: Yeah. Is that your vibe?
1: I love any shoegaze sound that feels like it's simultaneously like wrapping you up in a big blanket, but also just like tossing you out into a boundless expanse. It's like,
0: exactly.
1: There is such a weird euphoria that mm-hmm. sets in when you start listening to music like this.
0: Yeah.
1: And this song in particular, it has these little moments where it just cuts out.
0: Oh, that when the bottom drops out and he comes back yes. with the scream. There's yes. that scream off in the distance.
1: Yes.
0: Screaming in music is a thing now, like that. Like you hear it in Phoebe Bridgers' new album too.
1: Yeah.
0: It's on there. It really is says something about the times.
1: Yeah. I mean there's something cathartic about it, right?
0: Yep, that's, it's primal.
1: Yeah. It's a true purge, an expression of the self that requires no explanation.
0: Yeah.
1: And so there is this sense in the song of like really screaming into the void, literally.
0: Exactly. I'm not entirely sure what it's about. There are words in there. You can't really make any of them out, but Anthony Gonzalez has said that he recorded this new album while being in this deeply disillusioned state of mind, mm-hmm. just about the state of the world.
1: Yeah.
0: And he wanted a sound that reflected that state of mind. Even the name of the album, I think, I Wrote You a Letter, it conjures a simpler time when people would actually sit down, you know, before times in an analog world, when you would actually write a letter to somebody and send it through the mail to them. Blister Sunrise was the song from the album I Wrote You a Letter. From M83, that's an album, he just announced it, but it's coming up pretty quick. It's going to be out on September 25th.
1: Robin, I want to play a song by the British singer Shy Girl, known for basically exploding club music in every direction that you could imagine and reinventing it in her image, essentially.
0: Yeah. Yeah.
1: She's got a new album coming out in November. It's called Swallow. And there's a new single that came with the announcement that's called Lucky, but I want to play the lead single.
0: Okay, keep going.
1: The lead single called Elise.
0: So let me tell you something. I had picked the song Lucky
1: okay.
0: to play today. And I'm sitting here listening to you. I'm like, all right, first time ever, 25 years doing the show. We picked the exact same song. And then
1: we were so close, and then I flipped it on you. You thought.
0: Totally flipped it on me. Okay, we'll hear Elise.

0: That is a banger, man.
1: So sick.
0: That is so good. Totally different from the song, absolutely. The other song. So I was going to play Lucky, which is, I mean, this song, Elise, is more of what I think of when I think of Shy Girl.
1: Yes.
0: Lucky, totally different. It's like almost more like indie pop or something. Yeah. It's kind of like a love pop song.
1: A complete reimagining of her sound. Very distant from the idea of dance music, even as she has imagined it. But I picked this song because it does something that I feel like she does better than anyone else, which is take something that feels familiar and just completely recontextualizes. Like, when I hear this song, I think of like the big beat sound of like the Prodigy.
0: Oh, yeah, I hear that.
1: Like, but it's more artful, less jacked up. Like, that music was often accused of being like very macho and virile, but this has so much softer energy, even amidst all its sort of like banger energy.
0: Yeah.
1: It opens sort of muted with the cello, very spoken word, then it erupts, but then there's this really serene like duet passage where the two voices just sort of swell in harmony before it crashes back into you at the end. She has such a way of playing with the textures of dance music, the ideas of dance music, to then give you something that feels completely of another genre, which to me is just as impressive as the turn in Lucky, which is her just redeciding what she wants her music to be on a whim.
0: Yeah, I mean, she called this new album a reintroduction.
1: Yeah.
0: So I wasn't surprised to hear the song Lucky and think, okay, she's really turning everything upside down here.
1: Yeah.
0: Have you heard the whole thing?
1: It's I haven't heard the whole thing.
0: Yeah, because she said that she wrote the album after falling just madly in love and is in a really good place right now. So I was expecting more of this new sort of pop sound.
1: It's funny because, I mean, I imagine that this song is dedicated to that person, right? It's named after someone. Its lyrics are very much about finding comfort in someone. It's interesting. It doesn't sound like a ballad, but I guess maybe typical of Shy Girl, right?
0: Yeah. Love can be that way
1: sometimes. Right, right, right.
0: Yeah. So the album, the new one from Shy Girl, is called Swallow, and it is out November 6th. All right, we need to take a quick break here, but we'll be back with more new music right after this, and you're listening to All Songs Considered from NPR Music. It's All Songs Considered from NPR Music. I'm Robin Hilton. I'm here with Sheldon Pierce, and we're sharing some of the best new tracks out now. Well, I've got another French artist for you. So I played M83, and the other artist I want to play from France is FKJ. Mm. Are you familiar with FKJ?
1: I'm not familiar with FKJ.
0: Not FKA, FKJ.
1: Right.
0: It stands for French Kiwi Juice. Just goes by FKJ. His real name is Vincent Fenton. His sound, I think, channels a vibe that's very similar to M83's in that it can be kind of celestial and there's a real sense of awe in some of these songs. He just dropped a new album called Tiber, T-Y-B-E-R, Tiber. And the song I want to play from it is called Little Little Voice, and it features Labyrinth. Labyrinth is singing lead on this. Normally, FKJ sings lead on his own songs, but Labyrinth is doing it on this one.

0: This is a song that really rewards patience, because that drop doesn't come until about halfway through.
1: Yeah.
0: But when it does, it really takes off.
1: Yeah, I do think all that comes before is really captivating in a different way, too.
0: Yeah.
1: There is a very clear intentionality to the first half. That piano is really just sort of setting you up for the level raise that comes in the second half of this song.
0: Yeah, he has said that he wrote this song at a very low point in his life. And in fact, the song was originally called Reach the Bottom.
1: Yeah.
0: And he's singing about intrusive thoughts and definitely struggling with some complicated feelings. You know, there's a sense at the beginning that he is at that low point in the song. And then when it takes off, it's really more of a flailing and grasping at something. And then at the end, you hear that kind of wheezing voice. He just sounds completely spent by the end of it.
1: Yeah, there's a real smallness to it when it starts.
0: Yeah.
1: It's very intricate, but very delicate, very tender, very raw almost.
0: Yeah.
1: It's clear that he is trying to keep those little voices from penetrating his psyche. It really does draw you into the image of someone trying to wrestle with their own inner voice, expelling all the outer doubts that are trying to creep at the edges of it.
0: The whole album is pretty rapturous, honestly. Yeah. It's just radiates this kind of magic. Again, the album is called Tyber, T-Y-B-E-R, and that song was Little, Little Voice. But Sheldon, you've got one more that you're going to play.
1: I'm going to take us out of the realm of electronic music for just a spell and play a song by the singer-songwriter Renny Conti. Are you familiar with Renny Conti?
0: Yeah.
1: Brooklyn-based artist who is originally from the Bay Area. And I want to play a new song from his upcoming album, Split Second. It's called Leaving the Zoo.

0: So Conti, I mentioned, was Brooklyn-based. He wrote this song as he decided to leave New York and return west
1: the
0: after...
1: Zoo. Yeah, I mean, I assumed it wasn't a literal zoo. That
0: There was a period of turmoil in his life, and he was reflecting on why he was there. And he said the song became more of a meditation on trying to imagine what it feels like to stand on the precipice of life and death. And so leaving the zoo is a bit of a double meaning, as in leaving the city of New York, but also
1: terrifying.
0: Yeah.
1: Yeah.
0: Escaping the idea of the mortal plane and imagining the afterlife. And I think you can sort of hear both of those in the way it gets quiet and then gets
1: very loud. Oh, the push and pull is very similar to the FKJ song, I thought, in that, you know, the way he repeats that line, leaving the zoo, you know, the more you say something and the more you repeat it, often the less you believe it.
0: Yeah.
1: It's like, it gets to a point where like, all right, I'm just saying this now over and over again, and I stopped believing it a long time ago.
0: As it starts to repeat during the passage where he's just running through the second verse,
1: it
0: goes from being a mantra to being kind of like trying to convince yourself,
1: trying
0: to work up the nerve
1: to
0: decide to still go.
1: So the song, Leaving the Zoo, that's from the album Split Second.
0: Split Second.
1: Split Second, yeah, and that is out September 25th. Sheldon Pierce, thanks as always. Always a great hang.
0: Yes, thanks for having me.
1: It's All Songs Considered from NPR Music.
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7: 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I'm Felix Contreras.
8: And I'm Ana Maria Sayer. Let the chisme begin. And Felix, we do have some real chisme this week. It is September, which means, you know what it means.
7: Yes,
8: I do. It means it's time for our annual takeover of the Tiny Desk Latin Music Month, or El Tiny. This is our sixth year doing it, Felix. And I think it's fair to say, this is my favorite lineup we've ever had.
7: Ooh, wow.
8: On the record.
7: Okay.
8: In case you haven't seen it, we announced who will be playing, which includes this year. Drumroll, please, Felix. We have the Chilean-Mexican adopted Mon Laferte, from Peru, the legendary Los Mirlos with their cumbia amazónica, the young Dominican vocalist Yendri, and also from the Dominican Republic, Alex Ferreira.
7: We also have some jazz this year, Ana, with Melissa Aldana.
8: Of course.
7: And the great Cuban pianist Gonzalo Rubalcaba. Mexican ska is represented by the veterans Panteón Rococó, and Los Tex-Maniacs offer up some music from Texas.
8: Of course, I had to sneak in some Brazil in there, Felix. One of my absolute favorites, Tim Bernardes, brought just a guitar to enchant us. We also have one of your all-time favorites, Draco Rosa, and, of course, Los Jefes de los Jefes, Los Meros Meros, this year, Los Tigres del Norte. So, this year we're doing something a little different. We pulled aside a couple artists after their Tiny Desk to talk about some of their favorite music, some of their most inspiring music, their own music, and tell us a bit more, give us some more context, social, cultural, historical, personal, around some of this music and how it's impacted them. So you kicked us off, Felix, with Los Tex Maniacs.

So if you don't know about them, Los Tex-Maniacs are a Grammy-winning band from Texas that played that accordion-driven music that originated along the border called Conjunto. But they also include a healthy amount of blues, R&B, and a dash of country. Max Baca formed the band in 1997. And the fact that he is from Albuquerque and he has mastered the acoustic guitar known as the bajo sexto shows how influential Conjunto is to all of the Southwest.

0: The Tiny Desk from Los Tex Maniacs will be out soon, but in the meantime, here's my conversation with the band right after they played their show. Now, our chat wasn't just about their music. They also shared their deep knowledge of the history of Spanish language music from Texas. First, let's meet the members of the band.
1: Hi, I'm Max Baca from Los Tex Maniacs, the bajo sexto player.
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3: 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I play bass with Tex Maniacs.
4: Hi, I'm Chris Rivera. I play drums with Tex Maniacs.
0: It's always struck me how dedicated you guys are to tradition. And this is music that's conjunto, corrido, everything is so old. It's such part of the Mexican and Mexican-American identity, Tejano identity. But you guys are like, you keep it fresh, you keep it vital, you keep it young, you keep it dynamic. So what we want to do today is talk to you about what are some of the songs that inspired you to play the instruments that you play, that turned you on to the music, or made you decide that this is the path that you wanted to take. Let's start with you, Max. Like, what is you playing the bajo sexto, which is unique to conjunto?
1: Yes, it's vital to conjunto music. You know, and the first time I heard a bajo sexto, my dad was practicing in his living room, you know, with his band, Max Baca y su Conjunto Norteño. I was, you know, 7 years old, something like that. And the bajo player, you know, was playing the bajo and...
0: The bass.
1: Yeah, it's a bajo, the bajo sexto. He had a bajo sexto. And so I heard it and I got attracted to that instrument. And it has this attraction. But what really sold me was when my dad took me to see Flaco Jimenez, me and my brother. And I heard this bajo sexto player, his name was Oscar Tejas. And he was man, once I heard him play, I was like, oh my God, you know, and he would just turn your head, man, you know, these pisadas that he would do and stuff like that. And that's what I said, that's what I want to do right there. I want to play bajo like that guy.
0: And Flaco Jimenez was probably the most famous and well-known accordion player out of Texas. And so you saw that early on, you saw them play together when you were a kid. And then eventually you end up playing with them, man.
1: Yes, it was a dream come true, you know, to hear Flaco Jimenez playing, man. And, you know, Flaco Jimenez is the undisputed heavyweight champion of the world, accordion player, you know. And then what made it more special was he became part of the family, you know. He'd he was on tour, he would stop at my mom and dad's house, and my mom would cook him some enchiladas, you know, the green chili chicken enchiladas from New Mexico, and Flaco loved them. And then from there we would practice, you know, and then he'd have to go do his gig. Me and my brother would go with him, and that kind of thing. And so he became family. He became like a father to me, and he actually taught me how to play the bajo sexto the right way. Because I was just going with what everybody was doing. They take off the low strings. They wouldn't even use them. They would just take them off and just use the high strings, you know, and just kind of do the chanks, you know.
0: Yeah.
1: And Flaco says, no, those strings are there for a reason. So I had to put them back on. And so I started listening to the old, you know, Narciso Martinez records and stuff like that, you know.
0: Ooh, that's from like
1: the 1930s. Santiago Almeida. Because back then they didn't have drums and all. It was just a bajo and accordion. So I was listening to Santiago Almeida, and I was like, whoa, man, this guy's phenomenal too, you know. That's what really intrigued me, man, and sold me on that's what I want to do in with my life, you know, play the bajo sexto.
0: Do you have... you know, I'm going to put you on the spot. Do you have a recording? Do you want people to hear that gives an example of what that golden sound sounded like?
1: I would have to say Narciso Martinez, Santiago Almeida, on bajo sexto, and it's called Muchachos Alegres.

0: that Bajo Sexto player, man, he's on fire, man, and it's just like no other, you know. And that was back in the 30s, man. You know?
1: Narciso Martinez, just so for people to know, is like one of the original, if not the original...
0: Pioneer, yes.
1: Of the accordion, using that from the European influences and turning it into... To
0: correct.
1: Conjunto sound.
0: He was from, they called him El Huracán del Valle.
1: The Hurricane of the Valley.
0: Yes, and he was one of the first that heard the Umpa sound of the Germans, along with Flaco's daddy, Santiago Jimenez Sr. They were the first to hear that sound and pick up an accordion and add the bajo sexto.

0: Okay, Josh, today when you came into the Tiny Desk to do the performance, you said one of your, you brought two accordions, and one of them has a connection to Flaco Jimenez. Can you talk to us about that?
1: Growing up, Flaco Jimenez did all the repair and tuning on all my accordions since I started playing the accordion, and before me with my father's accordions and probably some of my grandfather's. Yeah, I brought an orange creamsicle Corona 2 Classic that was one of Flaco Jimenez's favorite accordions, the color, that is, and it was a Corona 2. He tuned that accordion as one of the last tunings that he ever did in his existence, and he added the thumb strap for me because it was a newer model and they didn't come with thumb straps. I use a thumb strap when I play the Coronas, and he put his some piece of leather from somewheres, and it was the brown one. I don't know why on the creamsicle accordions he always put that brown leather strap. So I told him, just do it however you would do it, Flaco. Make it exactly like yours. Lower the buttons exactly where they're supposed to be, and tune it with that Flaco Jimenez signature sound, which now is becoming my signature sound. That's the only accordion I enjoy playing that gives me an attitude that I can really relate to his style and where he comes from.
0: Again, I don't think people really appreciate how both young and old this music is. Right? Because, Josh, you're playing an instrument that was handled by Flaco. Flaco's dad was part of the first wave of musicians going back to Narciso Martinez. That's the creation of the music. Like, maybe what, 100 years or so, you know? So, like, I don't think people appreciate, it seems like a long time, but also, it seems like it's also, like, fairly new.
2: But, you know, sometimes when we're performing, people that have never heard this type of music before, then they hear us play and they like it, you know. They get into it and they want to buy a CD or you know to hear, you know, because it's got that attraction, you know. The accordion and the bajo sexto is just has that attraction. And I remember seeing Flaco at a young age, 7 years old, and the accordion and bajo, me and my brother just attracted us so much, and that's what we got. That's what inspired us to, you know.
0: And let's talk about, I sort of jokingly asked you earlier, what part of Mexico is the accordion from? Talk a little bit about that, man.
1: Well, the accordion is not from, well, it's from Germany. It's a German instrument, and Europeans settled in South Texas. Us migrant farm workers work in the fields, and we all kind of got together, became friends, crossbred, and we learned to play the music as well. But what the Mexicanos did, or the conjuntos did, was incorporate an instrument called the bajo sexto, which derives from Spain into Michoacán, but it was designed to take the place of the accompaniment part of the accordion, which is the bass side. And with those two together, that's the conjunto Tex-Mex sound.
0: And the bajo sexto is basically, it's like a 12-string guitar.
2: It's like a brother. It's the brother of the accordion.
0: But it is a guitar.
2: It's like a 12-string guitar with bass strings and guitar strings.
0: Yeah. And Noel, I think people would see the bass and say, oh, I could do that, right? Like, well, yeah, but it's very complicated music, man. It's deceptively simple.
3: That's a good way of saying it.
2: That's a great
3: it
2: way.
3: Is. Yeah. Yeah, there's so many flavors. That's the way I see it, because I just think about food with parallels to music. but yeah, like it's amazing how if you play how long the note is, even though we might be playing two notes for like four bars, the sustain of it can make a change in groove.

0: I play around with that when we're playing live, you know, and dynamically too, you know, whether we kick it up volume-wise or bring it down. And it's a lot of fun, even though it's so... I consider myself a minimalist, you know, so bass is perfect for me. So, you know, the influence for me was hearing my dad play the accordion. My dad already passed, but he played kind of like the style of Narciso. And when he would play the bajos, that hearing that bass on the bajo, that really attracted me. And from there on, you know...
1: On the accordion.
0: Bajos on the accordion, yes. And from there on, you know, listening to a guitarrón, when I would listen to my parents go to a wedding or something, there's a mariachi, and the guitarrón just blew my mind. Or even a tuba during high school games, you know, even a tuba. So the low end, I was always attracted to, you know, including thunder.
2: So let's talk a little bit about the popularity, and we've covered this on the show, the new popularity of Mexican regional music, which is like a catch-all term, but specifically these younger musicians playing the 12-string guitars, and they're playing a very specific type of bass.
0: Oh, yeah.
2: So talk to us about that. What is it called?
0: That's the tololoche, which is like an upright bass, but it's tuned different. And the lowest note is A, so it goes from A, D to G and C, and that's the tololoche. And they use these, like nylon strings. They're not metal strings like in classical or an upright. And so they're able to create a lot of rhythmic patterns, almost like plucking the string, and it creates this backbeat or also all these rhythmic patterns, you know, micro beats or whatever. And it's amazing. It almost like it's a whole percussion section there.
2: Because these younger bands are not using a drum set.
0: Exactly.
2: So the bass, the tololoche, has to play some melody and some rhythms and some syncopation.
0: Exactly. Yeah. Exactly. It's amazing. They take it to another level.

0: Have you heard something recently that you admired, or an example of a bass player that you admire within this music?
1: I always refer back to the older school, you know, like what I was influenced by my dad's albums. But as far as newer stuff, it would be more on Tejano music, you know. When I was like in high school, I started with Conjunto, listening to my dad's albums, and then I evolved into learning more progressive Conjunto and Tejano. So I would say like somebody like David Lee Garza, Los Musicales from San Antonio, which is...
0: You have a specific song?
1: Yeah, Qué Mala Sangre Tiene.

0: Okay, Chris, we're not going to let you get away without talking, man. You're the quietest member of the band, but you played the loudest instrument, the drum back there.
1: Pretty good.
0: Like, again, just like with the bass, because the bajo sexto and the accordion, they're just so, they're such a prominent part of the music. But the rhythm section is just, as you know, the rhythm section is just part of the, is part of the secret, you know. Yeah. What is it, how do you describe what you do in terms of, like, keeping it simple, but making it drive?
2: As simple as possible. Guess it's the old saying, less is more.
0: Mm-hmm.
2: Josh is a lead player. He's doing what he needs to do. Max is doing what he needs to do. So my job just to keep it straight, keep it going straight.
0: You know who I heard say that before? It's Charlie Watts from the Rolling Stones.
2: That's a great example, too. That's what he did there, just holding everything together there.
0: And I've noticed that some drummers, like with the snare hand, they're like little, almost like little ghost notes, like a shuffle.
2: Mm-hmm.
0: Some guys do a shuffle. It's almost like a blues shuffle. So like these musics are, you know, African American blues and the Mexican conjunto are sometimes like almost.
2: There's some that have it, and there's just different swing. It's a different swing in conjunto as opposed to Tejano and like say orquesta music. Because honestly, like, I'm probably the only one here that didn't grow up with conjunto music.
0: Mm-hmm.
2: I grew up listening to orquesta music, which is the big band stuff.
0: Yeah.
2: And that was pretty much that's how I patterned my

0: So I have a lot of respect for all the instruments, but in particular the drums, because, you know, I play percussion. I play a little bit of drum set, but when I was in high school...
1: You play the weedle too, right?
0: I play the weedle, yeah. That's right. when I was in high school, one of my dad's brothers, my tío, had a conjunto. Mm-hmm. He played electric guitar instead of bajo sexto, yeah. And he had an accordion player. And I was in high school, I was learning how to play drums. And he asked my dad, hey, can he come play some gigs with us? I said, man, I can do that, you know? And man, I'll never forget it. I was like 18 years old, and that we're like 1, 2, 3, 4. I was so lost, man. I was, because these guys, they were local musicians in Sacramento, California. Yeah. But they'd been playing like 20, 30 years, man. You know, and the groove, I didn't have any idea about the groove, yeah, the swing, the feel.
1: It's more of a feel thing than it is.
0: And they all turned around and looked at me like, who is this kid, you know? Hey, Nicolas, why did you bring your nephew here, man? This kid can't play,
1: yeah.
0: You know? But I played for a summer, and, you know, that's where I really began to have a respect for the skill of all the musicians involved, the accordion players that my uncle played with, man, they were like Charlie Parker, like just runs and notes and, you know, stretching the measures and all that stuff.
1: Yeah.
0: It was cool, so.
1: And it's always good, like I said, I didn't grow up listening to conjunto, but when I got with these guys, you do your homework.
0: Mm.
1: And you realize that even in the conjunto, different regions have different sounds.
0: Mm.
1: And you don't want to play everything the same way you want, you know, so you have to sit there and actually learn the feel of all these different regions of where you're, you know, what you're playing, you know. It's a lot, but if you're feeling it, it's, you just go with what you feel there sometimes too.
0: Okay, Chris, you just mentioned like three different types of music. So let's talk about the difference between conjunto, tejano, and orquesta.
1: Well,
0: okay. So, and let's give musical examples. Like, who comes to mind when you think about? We've talked a lot about conjunto, so I think mm-hmm. we know what that sounds like. Like, what is the difference between conjunto and tejano?
1: Well, your tejano is more progressive, I'm guessing, and more keyboard based. Sometimes saxophone.
0: Okay, for an example of that, we're gonna have to go with the Queen of Tejano, Selena, and her hit "Amor Prohibido."

0: And your orchestra music is going to have horns like a big band. So you have trumpet, sax, trombone, kind of like a Little Joe. Like
1: Little Joe, La Familia, yes. Las Nubes.
0: Yes.
1: Which is like the Chicano national anthem. Yes. Right?

0: And actually, in reality, all of it's Tejano because it's all from Texas, you know.
1: now you're confusing everybody, man.
0: it's Tejano is Texas.
1: Yeah, so, it's true. Stevie
0: everything.
1: Ray Vaughan plays
0: Tejano. Yeah. Tejano music.
1: Yeah, Stevie Ray Vaughan plays Tejano music. Guys, thank you so much for coming in and talk to us today. We're very, very excited about your Tiny Desk performance. It was an honor to finally get you guys in and make this happen. I know you've been an Alt Latino before. We've had a lot of conversations, and hopefully this won't be the last time you come and visit us. We'll find something else to talk about in the future. So thank you for coming by, man.
2: Thank you, Felix. Thank you. De parte de un servidor, Max Baca, de parte de los Tex-Maniacs. Thank you so much. God bless, man.
1: Let's go out on the single. It's from an album that'll come out next year. Can't wait to hear it based on what I've heard so far. What's the name of the single?
2: It's called Déjalo, Let It Go. Now we-

I want to thank Max Baca, Josh Baca, Noel Hernandez, and Chris Rivera for spending their time with us. Their Tiny Desk concert will be out soon, so keep an eye, I mean an ear out. You can hear that as part of our annual Latin Music Month celebration that we call El Tiny. Los Tex-Maniacs are one of 10 amazing performances that we have coming between September 15 and October 15, the national observance of Latino Heritage Month here in the U.S.

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Our audio editor is Noah Caldwell. Executive producer of NPR Music is Soraya Mohammed, and executive director, Sonali Mehta. On behalf of Ana Maria Sayer, I'm Felix Contreras. Thank you for listening.

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1: You're tuned in to North Country Public Radio. In the weather forecast, there is a frost advisory in effect for northern St. Lawrence, northern Franklin, eastern Clinton, and most of northern Vermont for tonight. Temperatures should be in the low 30s. Then it's supposed to be sunny tomorrow, highs in the mid-60s. Clear tomorrow night, again, the possibility of some patchy frost with the lows in the 30s. Sunny, however, on Thursday and Friday, highs both days in the upper 60s. Our stations are WSLU Canton, WSLL Saranac Lake, WSLO Malone, WSLJ Watertown, WSLG Governor, WSLZ Cape Vincent Kingston, WXLU Peru Plattsburgh, WXLL Lake Placid, WXLS Tupper Lake, WXLH Blue Mountain Lake, WXLG North Creek, WXLB Boonville, WXLD Lowellville, WXLQ Bristol, Vermont, WXLE Indian Lake, WXLJ Whitehall, WSLH Old Forge, WELN Ellenburg.

0: Impressions of the Ardennes, that region of France, Belgium, by Josef Jungen, played there by the National Orchestra of Belgium.
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2: Three news organizations are suing President Trump after his administration cut off their access to the White House. He explicitly said he didn't like their stories. Now the news organizations argue that amounts to viewpoint discrimination. The first court hearing begins on the next Morning Edition from NPR News.
1: And you can hear Morning Edition beginning this morning as early as 5 a.m. We're WSLU Canton, WSLL Saranac Lake, WSLO Malone, WSLJ Watertown, WSLG Gouverneur, WSLZ Cape Vincent, Kingston, Ontario, WXLU Peru, Plattsburgh, WXLL Lake Placid, WXLS Tupper Lake, WXLH Blue Mountain Lake, WXLG in North Creek, WXLB Boonville, WXLD Lowellville, WXLQ Bristol, WXLE Indian Lake, WXLJ Whitehall, WSLH Old Forge, WELN Ellenburg.
0: If you have ever been complimented on completing something that was a struggle, if you've ever said to someone, you have no idea what I had to go through in order to complete this. This music by Schumann is for you. This might not sound like heroic music, but it is. Schumann completed his Symphony No. 2 despite poor physical health, deteriorating mental health, and on top of that, he had a ringing in his ears, tinnitus. And the fact that this music shows no signs of any of that, practically miraculous. Symphony No. 2 by Schumann from the BBC Proms in just a few minutes.

0: The Legend in G Minor by Henryk Wieniawski for violin and orchestra. Maria Duenas played the violin there with Manfred Hrnek and the Vienna Symphony Orchestra. 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

0: The Ying String Quartet, with a virtuosic performance there, an energized one, of the String Quartet No. 2 in F major by Tchaikovsky. I'm Steve Seal. Have a great night.
1: You are listening to North Country Public Radio. And the weather forecast for Wednesday should be a nice day. Sunny skies with temperatures in the mid to upper 60s. Clear skies Wednesday evening with, again, the possibility of some overnight frost. The lows in the 30s. And then sunny Thursday, Friday, and Saturday. Highs all 3 days in the mid to upper 60s. And if you'd like a weather forecast customized for your zip code, just visit our website, ncpr.org/weather. We're WSLU Canton, WSLL in Saranac Lake, WSLO Malone, WSLJ Watertown, WSLG Governor, WSLZ Cape Vincent, WXLU Peru, WXLL Lake Placid, WXLS Tupper Lake, WXLH Blue Mountain Lake, WXLG North Creek, WXLB Boonville, WXLD Lowellville, WXLQ Bristol, Vermont, WXLE Indian Lake, WXLJ Whitehall, WSLH Old Forge, WELN in Ellenburg.

0: Bach's Violin Sonata No. 4, performed by violinist Janine Janssen and her father, Jan Janssen.
1: This is North Country Public Radio. I'd like to invite you to tune in every Thursday evening at 9 o'clock for The Middle with Jeremy Hobson. The Middle is designed to be a nonpartisan and non-judgmental space where everyone can feel comfortable being part of the national conversation. And on this Thursday's program, Turning Down the Heat, the trust that holds our democracy together is fraying. How can trust be rebuilt in an age of outrage? This Thursday night at 9. We're WSLU Canton, WSLL Saranac Lake, WSLO Malone, WSLJ Watertown, WSLG Governor, WSLZ Cape Vincent, WXLU Peru, WXLL Lake Placid, WXLS Tupper Lake, WXLH Blue Mountain Lake, WXLG North Creek, WXLB Boonville, WXLD Lowville, WXLQ Bristol, Vermont, WXLE in Indian Lake, WXLJ Whitehall, WSLH Old Forge, WELN Ellenburg.

0: a symphony by Igor Stravinsky. Mikhail Pletnev conducted the Russian National Orchestra on Music Through the Night.
1: 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We're WSLU Canton, WSLL Saranac Lake, WSLO Malone, WSLJ Watertown, WSLG Governor, WSLZ Cape Vincent, WXLU Peru, WXLL Lake Placid, WXLS Tupper Lake, WXLH Blue Mountain Lake, WXLG North Creek, WXLB Boonville, WXLD Lowville, WXLQ Bristol, Vermont, WXLE Indian Lake, WXLJ Whitehall, WSLH Old Forge, and WELN in Ellenburg. 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
0: Sometimes you come across a composer that you've never heard of, and you wonder why? How? How is it not possible that you're not more well-known? That's exactly how I felt when I came across music by Marie Bégot. I wasn't that familiar with her. I learned that she was born in France and moved to Vienna when she got married in the early 1800s. If you keep track of dates, that was a big time for Vienna. There, Marie played music for Haydn. He was a bit older at that point and was so moved by her performance that he embraced her and said, "My dear girl, it is not I who made this music. You yourself composed it." Marie was a student of Beethoven's. She once interpreted one of his piano sonatas, and he told her that it's not exactly the character I wanted to give the piece. Not quite me, it's better than me. After a few years in Vienna, Marie moved back to France, and that's where she became acquainted with the Mendelssohn family. Both Felix and Fanny Mendelssohn studied piano with her. So all this history, bumping elbows with some big names, and I honestly had not been real familiar with her, her story, or her music. If that's the case for you, it changes today. Here's two etudes for piano by Marie Bégot.

0: Mozart, Symphony No. 14. Thomas Fay conducted the Schlierbach Chamber Orchestra on Music Through the Night. Thanks for being here tonight. I'm Jalene Kahn.
1: You are listening to North Country Public Radio. And the weather forecast for Wednesday should be a nice day. Sunny skies with temperatures in the mid to upper 60s. Clear skies Wednesday evening with, again, the possibility of some overnight frost. The lows in the 30s. And then sunny Thursday, Friday, and Saturday. Highs all 3 days in the mid to upper 60s. And if you'd like a weather forecast customized for your zip code, just visit our website, ncpr.org/weather. 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
1: I'm Dr. Anthony Lizowitz, and this is Climate Connections. 2 years ago, the torrential rains of Hurricane Helene triggered catastrophic landslides in southern Appalachia, including one that killed 11 members of a single family. Karen Rogers is director of the National Environmental Mapping and Application Center at the University of North Carolina, Asheville.
2: There has been a history of landslides in this part of North Carolina. It's a known phenomenon, but after Helene, it was devastating.
1: She says the region's steep mountain slopes are prone to landslides, especially along paths where they've occurred in the past and in areas where the soil is already saturated.
2: With Helene, we had had a precipitation event 2 days before that I think was about a 7-inch rainfall in some parts of the region. It was pretty significant, and so it saturated the soils significantly before even Helene arrived.
1: And as climate change causes more extreme storms, the risk of landslides is growing. So Rogers' team is partnering with the North Carolina Geological Survey to develop an early warning system. She says it will overlay storm forecasts with maps of past landslides and soil moisture data. The goal is to pinpoint the areas most at risk so people can get out of harm's way. Climate Connections is produced by the Yale Center for Environmental Communication. To learn more about climate change, visit climateconnections.org.
3: 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Good morning. I'm Monica Sandreski. It's 6:44, and you're listening to North Country Public Radio. 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
0: It's Morning Edition from NPR News. I'm Leila Fadel.
5: And I'm Steve Inskeep. Here are some of the messages President Trump brought to the United Nations General Assembly this week. There is no global government. Climate change is a hoax, as are concerns about AI, which should have a different name. And the spoils belong to the victors of wars. Much of the rest of the world is talking about the need for cooperation to tackle global challenges like those. NPR's Michelle Kellerman reports from the UN.
6: President Trump used his speech to call on countries to leave the International Criminal Court and stop what he calls globalist bureaucrats. He also wants to rename artificial intelligence to superintelligence, downplaying the many calls for a slowdown and more regulations. It was a starkly different worldview than many others here at the UN's high-level week. Secretary General Antonio Guterres, whose term ends this year, says this is a time for more cooperation.
7: The world does not need a weaker United Nations. It needs a UN strong enough to face the world as it is and determined enough to build the world as it should be.
6: He says there's been an extraordinary transfer of power away from governments to a handful of private corporations and individuals.
7: Humans are increasingly handing power to machines, with artificial agents going rogue and lethal autonomous weapons going from science fiction to military reality.
6: The UN Security Council is holding a meeting on AI, and there's a lot of talk in the corridors at the UN about how to make this place relevant on this and other issues.
8: Most of the countries in the world want a world that is based on some kind of rules.
6: That's the European Union's top diplomat, Kaya Kallas, who says she's spending a lot of time this week trying to push for de-escalation in the Persian Gulf and to put more pressure on Russia to end its aggression in Ukraine. Both those conflicts, she says, have global implications for food and energy security. So European countries and other middle powers are trying to find ways to restore international humanitarian law.
8: The discussions with the middle powers, but also smaller countries, between smaller countries, is that how can we keep the world functioning, that we have some kind of rules in place? And there, the key question is accountability.
6: She's defending the International Criminal Court, which is under attack by the U.S. French President Emmanuel Macron spoke of a return to imperialism, arrogance, and unrestrained force.
9: Consiste à savoir si nous voulons vivre. Dans cet état de nature,
6: do we want to live under this state of affairs with a return to the law of the jungle, he asked the world body, or do we want to live in a civilized international society? Brazilian leader Luiz Inácio Lula da Silva raised concerns about President Trump's approach in this hemisphere. Lula described the U.S. military operation in Venezuela as a, quote, neo-colonial incursion for strategic resources. And through an interpreter, he complained about meddling in Brazilian elections.
10: In Latin America and the Caribbean region, geographical proximity to the world's greatest military power is inescapable, especially in the context of renewed hegemonic temptations. Brazil does not fit in anyone's backyard.
6: He, too, is pushing for a revitalized UN to become a, quote, temple of peace. Michelle Kellerman, NPR News, the United Nations.
5: It's Morning Edition from NPR News. I'm Steve Inskeep.
0: And I'm Leila Faldin.
3: Good morning. I'm Monica Sandreski. It's 6:49, and this is news from the North Country Public Radio newsroom. A remote community in the Adirondacks is pushing to finally become accessible by road. For decades, the only way residents in Beaver River could get to the nearest road was by driving over abandoned railroad tracks. But when the state rehabbed the rail line a few years ago, it cut off that access point. Emily Russell reports on an effort to reconnect Beaver River to the road system.
11: If you try to get directions to drive from Old Forge to Beaver River, the internet will essentially tell you it's impossible. That's despite the fact that Beaver River is just about 14 miles north of Old Forge. It's a tiny hamlet on the southeastern side of the Stillwater Reservoir. Rusty Thompson grew up there and says getting in and out of Beaver River is complicated.
12: Right now, you have to cross Stillwater Reservoir by boat to get there, and then the wintertime by snowmobile.
11: It's quite possibly the most remote hamlet in New York State. But it wasn't always this way. Nearly all his life, Thompson says you could drive a car over the old railroad tracks that run right through town. That was until just a few years ago.
12: Since the state decided to rehabilitate the railroad, which doesn't allow for any other use now, we sort of feel more isolated at least in my lifetime, than we've ever been before.
11: Beaver River has about 130 homes, though nearly all of them are seasonal. Thompson and his family are now the only year-round residents. The community is part of the town of Webb, so there are town roads and other infrastructure to maintain in Beaver River. Webb's town supervisor, Tom Greco, says he's worried about all the issues that could pile up if town workers can't get out to Beaver River.
13: You're going to have septics overflowing. You're going to have broken pipes leading to mold issues. The oversight is going to be lost. You're going to have repairs, buildings. Everything is just going to be a mess.
11: So Greco took his concerns to the Adirondack Park Agency. He had been invited to present as part of a regular series at the APA that spotlights communities across the park.
14: Beaver River is just an important place in our town. This is not fair what's going on there.
11: And as part of his presentation, Greco laid out a few possible solutions. One would be to build a road south 3 miles along the rail line.
14: A road. We're not talking about a two-way highway here. We're talking about a gravel road where we can get out of for emergency reasons.
11: But that road would cut through the Adirondack Forest Preserve, which has really tight restrictions on building new roads. Plus, after 3 miles, the road would then enter land owned by a timber company, posing yet another hurdle. In his presentation to the APA, Greco also talked about other issues the town of Webb faces, like its aging sewer infrastructure and limited housing stock. At the end, APA board chair Mark Hall gave Greco some broad advice.
15: Keep doing what you're doing.
16: Yeah.
15: Be persistent. Don't give up. It takes forever.
11: There was no action taken at the APA meeting, and Greco says he's still in the early stages of exploring solutions for Beaver River. But he hopes that putting the problem on the state's radar will make a difference.
13: It's easy to say there's only 133 camps there, and so what? But I don't think APA folks, DEC folks, I would hope that that doesn't sit right with them either.
11: This fall, the Stillwater Reservoir could get low enough that the barge to Beaver River will no longer be possible. That means Rusty Thompson and his family will have to wait until winter before they can get in and out on snowmobiles. Emily Russell, North Country Public Radio.
3: The number of cases of measles in New York State continues a slow but steady increase. There have been at least 51 confirmed cases across the state, with 45 of those in upstate New York. As Dave Bullard with the New York Public Health Network, Public News Network reports, state health officials plan to step up efforts to convince people to get vaccines, while new research shows a possible way to predict where outbreaks could occur.
17: Now, more than 50 cases isn't exactly an epidemic, but it is more than were reported in all of last year. Even so, it's far better than the situation in neighboring Pennsylvania, where measles infection has put 140 people in the hospital and killed four. Experts say measles is massively infectious. One expert says if someone with measles is in a room with 10 people, 9 of them will be infected. Pennsylvania shows how rapidly it can spread. 6 months ago, at the end of March, there had been only 12 cases of measles statewide. 6 months later, 676 cases, more than 100 new cases last week alone. Dr. Jim McDonald is New York State's Commissioner of Health.
18: Yeah, in the 13 counties where we're seeing measles right now, we're seeing the vaccine rates are lower in these communities for a variety of reasons. And I think it really gets to that when immunization rates are lower, you know, sometimes it's just simply because people aren't aware of the vaccines out there.
17: The problem is not among young children. State law requires them to have the measles, mumps, and rubella vaccine before they can attend school, unless a doctor says it will harm them. The two-dose regimen of shots provides lifetime immunity at 97% efficiency. Amish families in New York are asking the Supreme Court to restore the religious exemption they lost in 2018, or they'll leave the state. Across the state, vaccination rates for children 2 and under tend to run between 75 and 88%, though some counties, such as Yates and St. Lawrence, hover just above 50%. But the overwhelming majority of measles cases are among adults. Why aren't those people vaccinated? Commissioner McDonald believes it's too easy to say that they're all vaccine skeptics.
18: But really, this gets to be kitchen table issues for a lot of families. Sometimes it's people really just aren't aware where the vaccine is, or even that it's even something you need to do. Sometimes it's because people really just don't want to get the vaccine.
19: As New York State addresses the measles outbreak in rural New York, there's three things I would like you to know. Number one,
17: So the health department is rolling out a new public service ad to try to reach people.
20: And welcome to our measles update for New York State providers. Here's the agenda.
17: And a new briefing for medical providers, as well as a fresh push to help counties spread the message. But a researcher at Cornell University says the focus on county-level data may be missing the best chance to stop an outbreak before it starts. Professor Anna Bento.
21: It seemed actually fairly safe that most counties in the country, even in the New York State area, seem to be fairly safe. But as you start kind of looking under the hood and looking at the school district and school level, we started noticing that many schools and many school districts were much lower in vaccine coverage.
17: Bento came to that conclusion after she and a postdoctoral research associate spent a year and a half tracking down school district level data from more than 50,000 schools in 45 states. Their research was published in the journal Nature Medicine in August. It began with a question. why did outbreaks begin in counties with adequate vaccination rates? The answer? Because in many cases, those counties had at least one school district with low vaccination rates up to 3 years before the outbreak began. All they needed was that first case.
21: So it might be that your decision to campaign for increased vaccination might not be one measure fits all, but really thinking about some areas within the county that might require a little bit more targeting, potentially, to make sure that areas are well covered.
17: Commissioner McDonald believes the issue is largely cultural, a matter of getting better information to people.
18: We built a whole Bureau of Vaccine Competence. Like, we've hired all these staff to help us understand, how do you really meet people where they are? What are the messages that resonate with people? How do you answer their questions?
17: A spokesperson says the health department does collect vaccination data by zip code and also by school district. In fact, school district data is publicly available online. Bento calls for using that granular data to see, potentially years in advance, the warning signs of an outbreak in order to target a response that could prevent it. For the New York Public News Network, I'm Dave Bullard.
3: The candidates for New York governor have set a date for their first and only debate ahead of the November election. Incumbent Governor Kathy Hochul and Republican challenger Bruce Blakeman will face one another on October 13th. Spectrum News announced the date yesterday. It'll be broadcast live on the network's affiliates across the state and on YouTube. Meanwhile, the candidates for state controller will debate October 1st. The attorney general candidates will take the stage on October 8th. This is NCPR.

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1: And this is North Country Public Radio. It's 7:19. Good morning. I'm Monica Sandreski. We'll rejoin that conversation with the U.S. Ambassador to the U.N., Mike Waltz, coming up in just a couple of minutes right here on NCPR. 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And from Homespun Occasions, engaging people in traditional square and contra dancing with live fiddle music. Details about booking for special events and school programs at homespun.biz.

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1: And you listen to NPR News right here on North Country Public Radio. It's 7:49. Good morning. I'm Monica Sandreski. News from around the region is coming your way in about 10 minutes with our daily local news show, Northern Light, starting at 8 o'clock. Our top story today is that residents in Beaver River are raising the alarm about their lack of road access. 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

0: This is Northern Light for Wednesday, September 23rd. Good morning. I'm Monica Sandreski.
1: And I'm Catherine Wheeler. Residents in a remote Adirondack community are raising the alarm about their lack of road access.
2: We're not talking about a two-way highway here. We're talking about a gravel road where we can get out of for emergency reasons.
0: Also on the show, the number of measles cases in New York State continues to slowly but steadily increase. The state is launching a campaign to get more people vaccinated.
3: We built a whole Bureau of Vaccine Competence. Like, we've hired all these staff to help us understand, how do you really meet people where they are? What are the messages that resonate with people? How do you answer their questions?
1: And we have a conversation with a trumpeter from Chicago who's bringing his style of jazz to Canton for an upcoming performance.
0: All that's coming up on Northern Light. Stick with us.

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0: 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I'm Monica Sandreski.
1: And I'm Catherine Wheeler. The candidates for New York governor have set a date for their first and only debate ahead of the November election. Incumbent Governor Kathy Hochul and Republican challenger Bruce Blakeman will face one another on October 13th. Spectrum News announced the date yesterday. It'll be broadcast live on the network's affiliates across the state and on YouTube. Meanwhile, the candidates for state comptroller will debate on October 1st. Attorney general candidates will take the stage on October 8th.
0: A union representing prison guards is backing Republican Nassau County Executive Bruce Blakeman in his run against Governor Hochul. Jimmy Vielkind reports for the New York Public News Network.
2: The New York State Correctional Officers and Police Benevolent Association has never endorsed a candidate for governor. But leaders say they backed Blakeman because of his pledge to repeal limits on the use of solitary confinement. Blakeman also says he'll rehire 2,000 guards who Hochul fired following a three-week strike in 2025. The candidate said that additional staff will improve prisons.
3: We lack safety, we lack security, and the conditions are not humane for the prisoners or the corrections officers.
2: Most major labor unions are endorsing the Democratic governor. Hochul's campaign says she held striking officers accountable. In Albany, I'm Jimmy Vielkind for the New York Public News Network.
1: A remote community in the Adirondacks is pushing to finally become accessible by road. For decades, the only way residents in Beaver River could get to the nearest road was by driving over abandoned railroad tracks. But when the state rehabbed the rail line a few years ago, it cut off that access point. Emily Russell reports on an effort to reconnect Beaver River to the road system.
4: If you try to get directions to drive from Old Forge to Beaver River, the internet will essentially tell you it's impossible. That's despite the fact that Beaver River is just about 14 miles north of Old Forge. It's a tiny hamlet on the southeastern side of the Stillwater Reservoir. Rusty Thompson grew up there and says getting in and out of Beaver River is complicated.
5: Right now, you have to cross Stillwater Reservoir by boat to get there, and then the wintertime by snowmobile.
4: It's quite possibly the most remote hamlet in New York State, but it wasn't always this way. Nearly all his life, Thompson says you could drive a car over the old railroad tracks that run right through town. That was until just a few years ago.
5: Since the state decided to rehabilitate the railroad, which doesn't allow for any other use now, we sort of feel more isolated at least in my lifetime, than we've ever been before.
4: Beaver River has about 130 homes, though nearly all of them are seasonal. Thompson and his family are now the only year-round residents. The community is part of the town of Webb, so there are town roads and other infrastructure to maintain in Beaver River. Webb's town supervisor, Tom Greco, says he's worried about all the issues that could pile up if town workers can't get out to Beaver River.
6: You're going to have septics overflowing. You're going to have broken pipes leading to mold issues. The oversight is going to be lost. You're going to have repairs, buildings. Everything is just going to be a mess.
4: So Greco took his concerns to the Adirondack Park Agency. He had been invited to present as part of a regular series at the APA that spotlights communities across the park.
7: Beaver River is just an important

0: What other issues the town of Webb faces, like its aging sewer infrastructure and limited housing stock? At the end, APA board chair Mark Hall gave Greco some broad advice.
1: Keep doing what you're doing.
2: Yeah.
1: Be persistent. Don't give up. It takes forever.
0: There was no action taken at the APA meeting, and Greco says he's still in the early stages of exploring solutions for Beaver River. But he hopes that putting the problem on the state's radar will make a difference.
3: It's easy to say there's only 133 camps there, and so what? But I don't think APA folks, DEC folks, I would hope that that doesn't sit right with them either.
0: This fall, the Stillwater Reservoir could get low enough that the barge to Beaver River will no longer be possible. That means Rusty Thompson and his family will have to wait until winter before they can get in and out on snowmobiles. Emily Russell, North Country Public Radio.
4: This is NCPR.

0: 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It's 8:08. Good morning. I'm Monica Sandreski.
1: And I'm Catherine Wheeler. Stick around for a conversation with a trumpeter who's visiting the St. Lawrence Valley next week for a performance.
0: That's coming up in just a couple of minutes right here on Northern Light. But first, we'll hear a little bit more music from the Wickmore Jazz Trio out of Plattsburgh.

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0: Warren County is trying to dispel rumors and misunderstandings about voting by mail this November. The county is reminding voters mail-in voting is still valid and safe option, despite the Trump administration's efforts to restrict it. Registered voters can request a ballot sent to their home address or any other address they designate. They can return the filled-out ballot by mail postmarked no later than Election Day, Tuesday, November 3rd, or they can drop it off at a voting precinct during early voting or on Election Day. Warren County's Board of Elections staff is holding special evening hours to answer questions about mail-in voting on October 20th and 24th. They'll be open till 7 p.m. There's also a guide voters can request by calling the County Board of Elections.
1: The Roberto Clemente Foundation usually holds events in Puerto Rico and Pittsburgh, but it's coming to Watertown early next month. The charitable organization, named after the legendary baseball player and civil rights advocate, is holding a fundraising reception and a baseball day of play for kids. On Thursday, October 8th, the foundation is holding a reception to talk about its work in the U.S., Puerto Rico, the Virgin Islands, and other locations. According to WWNY-TV, a member of the Clemente family and three people who were ghost players in the movie Field of Dreams will attend. Tickets are $20.
0: On Saturday morning, October 10th, the foundation will hold a Little League Day of Play for children ages 5 to 10 at the Fairgrounds YMCA. Registration is free, but limited to 120 children. Organizer Victor Rivera-Colazo told WWNY that the foundation usually plans events in and around Pittsburgh, where Clemente played all of his major league career. But Rivera-Colazo has lived in Watertown for 26 years and wanted to bring the charitable events to the North Country.

0: The number of cases of measles in New York State continues a slow but steady increase. There have been at least 51 confirmed cases across the state, with 45 of those in upstate New York. As Dave Bullard with the New York Public News Network reports, state health officials plan to step up efforts to convince people to get vaccines, while new research shows a possible way to predict where outbreaks could occur.
1: Now, more than 50 cases isn't exactly an epidemic, but it is more than were reported in all of last year. Even so, it's far better than the situation in neighboring Pennsylvania, where measles infection has put 140 people in the hospital and killed four. Experts say measles is massively infectious. One expert says if someone with measles is in a room with 10 people, 9 of them will be infected. Pennsylvania shows how rapidly it can spread. 6 months ago, at the end of March, there had been only 12 cases of measles statewide. 6 months later, 676 cases, more than 100 new cases last week alone. Dr. Jim McDonald is New York State's Commissioner of Health.
2: Yeah, in the 13 counties where we're seeing measles right now, we're seeing the vaccine rates are lower in these communities for a variety of reasons. And I think it really gets to that when immunization rates are lower, you know, sometimes it's just simply because people aren't aware of the vaccines out there.
1: The problem is not among young children. State law requires them to have the measles, mumps, and rubella vaccine before they can attend school, unless a doctor says it will harm them. The two-dose regimen of shots provides lifetime immunity at 97% efficiency. Amish families in New York are asking the Supreme Court to restore the religious exemption they lost in 2018, or they'll leave the state. Across the state, vaccination rates for children 2 and under tend to run between 75 and 88%, though some counties, such as Yates and St. Lawrence, hover just above 50%. But the overwhelming majority of measles cases are among adults. Why aren't those people vaccinated? Commissioner McDonald believes it's too easy to say that they're all vaccine skeptics.
2: But really, this gets to be kitchen table issues for a lot of families. Sometimes it's people really just aren't aware where the vaccine is or even that it's even something you need to do. Sometimes it's because people really just don't want to get the vaccine.
3: As New York State addresses the measles outbreak in rural New York, there's three things I would like you to know. Number one,
1: So the health department is rolling out a new public service ad to try to reach people.
4: And welcome to our measles update for New York State providers. Here's the agenda.
1: And a new briefing for medical providers as well as a fresh push to help counties spread the message. But a researcher at Cornell University says the focus on county-level data may be missing the best chance to stop an outbreak before it starts. Professor Anna Bento.
5: It seemed actually fairly safe that most counties in the country, even in the New York State area, seem to be fairly safe. But as you start kind of looking under the hood and looking at the school district and school level, we started noticing that many schools and many school districts were much lower in vaccine coverage.
1: Bento came to that conclusion after she and a postdoctoral research associate spent a year and a half tracking down school district level data from more than 50,000 schools in 45 states. Their research was published in the journal Nature Medicine in August. It began with a question. Why did outbreaks begin in counties with adequate vaccination rates? The answer? Because in many cases, those counties had at least one school district with low vaccination rates up to 3 years before the outbreak began. All they needed was that first case.
5: So it might be that your decision to campaign for increased vaccination might not be one measure fits all, but really thinking about some areas within the county that might require a little bit more targeting, potentially, to make sure that areas are well covered.
1: Commissioner McDonald believes the issue is largely cultural, a matter of getting better information to people.
2: We built a whole Bureau of Vaccine Confidence. Like, we've hired all these staff to help us understand, how do you really meet people where they are? What are the messages that resonate with people? How do you answer their questions?
1: A spokesperson says the health department does collect vaccination data by zip code and also by school district. In fact, school district data is publicly available online. Bento calls for using that granular data to see, potentially years in advance, the warning signs of an outbreak in order to target a response that could prevent it. For the New York Public News Network, I'm Dave Bullard.
0: This is NCPR.

0: 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Online at nnycf.org. It's 8:18. Good morning. I'm Monica Sandresky.
1: And I'm Catherine Wheeler. Stick around after the show for Bird Note. That's coming up at 8:42. With our eyes to the skies, sunset in Minerva is at 6:51 tonight, and the moon is a waxing gibbous at 90% of full.
0: Sunny skies are coming your way today. A little bit of fog this morning, but should be clearing up before too long. Light winds out of the north and northeast, 10 miles per hour or less expected. Not really a chance of rain anywhere in the region today. Highs expected to reach into the lower to upper 60s, depending on your part of the North Country. At last check, it was 43 degrees in Boonville, 41 degrees in Speculator right now, 46 degrees in Plattsburgh, and 10 degrees in Gananoque.
1: Well, music can be a full-body experience. For listeners, it's swaying to the beat or chills running up your arms. For the musicians, it's putting their breath, hands, and feet to work. When Marquise Hill plays the trumpet, he says it's like riding a wave he doesn't want to get off. Hill is a jazz musician from Chicago, and next week he's performing at St. Lawrence University in Canton. I spoke with Hill about how he got his start and what's influencing him right now.
2: My fourth grade band director was the person who introduced me to jazz music. Her name is Diane Ellis. I always shout her out every chance I get. Diane Ellis, Dixon Elementary School. I joined the fourth grade band, and she gave us all the option to pick whatever instrument you wanted. I gravitated towards the drums. All the boys wanted to play the drums, right? But in the fifth grade, I switched to the trumpet because one of my older siblings, my older cousin played the trumpet, and I was enamored with the sound of the instrument. So I tried the trumpet in fifth grade. I fell in love with just the process of practicing the trumpet and the different sounds that you can produce with the instrument.
1: So what made you stick with it?
2: Honestly, I fell in love with it. You know, it was one of those things. I just fell in love with it. That and also being introduced to jazz music. I remember this day like so clearly in my mind. Fifth grade, Miss Ellis, Diane Ellis, she gave me my first jazz record, which was Lee Morgan's Candy. I can vividly see my fifth grade self walking home. I put my book bag down, I put this CD in, and my mind was just blown when I heard the sound that Lee Morgan was producing. And ever since that moment, I just kind of fell in love with the music and the sound of the instrument.

0: play trumpet, what does it feel like in your body?
1: Trumpet is a very physical, demanding instrument, you know, so there's a lot of energy being exerted. Wind, there's a lot of air, inhale, exhale. We try to be relaxed as trumpet players, as all brass players, we try to be relaxed, but when the music gets tense and intense, sometimes the body can get tense. That's something that I try to ingrain in my students, stay relaxed. But overall, producing a sound on the trumpet to me, it's almost like birthing a child. I know that's extreme, but to me, music, even composing music and putting out a new project or writing a new composition, playing a new melody on your instrument, it's almost like you're birthing a child. You're breathing something new into the space that you're in.
0: Well, it's like the act of creating, and it's like a full body process for you.
1: You feel it in your entire body, physically and on a deeper mental level, spiritual level. You know, it's almost as if you're riding a wave and you're flowing with the music. You're letting the music direct you the way that, you know, it wants to direct you. When you're riding a wave, you can't fight the wave. You have to ride the current, you know, and playing the instrument and playing music with live musicians is exactly the same way. You're almost floating in the sound and you're letting the music pull and bend you in different directions.

0: So you mentioned earlier that learning about jazz was a real pivotal moment for you in your like music education. But in your, you know, career now, you're exploring connections between jazz, R&B, hip hop. How do you go about mixing all of these things together in your music?
1: It actually comes quite natural. I was born in the 80s, 87. So I was raised 80s, 90s, hip hop, R&B, like that was the music of my generation. It just so happened I fell in love with jazz at a young age. So when I sit down to compose music, I'm pulling from all of these different genres and different spaces versus just saying, I'm gonna sit and write a jazz tune.

0: I sit and I say, I'm going to create music, and whatever influences come out, that's what comes out. And, you know, I've been fortunate enough to have mentors and educators who also instilled in me the importance of listening to all types of music. You know, check out as much music as you can, because it's going to influence you and impact you in the way that you play and the way that you compose. So I think it comes extremely natural to me. I sit down, I don't think about genres, I just think about music and let the different influences come through the instrument.
1: What's influencing you right now?
0: Man, actually right now I've been listening to a lot of Brazilian music. I've been listening to a lot of Afro-Peruvian music. I've got a friend from Peru. He was born and raised in Peru. He lives in Chicago now. And we'll just hook up and listen to traditional Afro-Peruvian music. And the rhythms and the different time signatures, they're influencing the way that I'm approaching music right now.
1: I read that you really love playing with your band, the Black Tet. What about that kind of collaboration really works for you? What do you get out of it?
0: I love surrounding myself with musicians who are open, just open to allowing the music to go in whatever direction it wants to go. Obviously, you know, I compose music, but we've learned from our ancestors and the mentors that the notes on the page, that's just 30%. The other 70% is what's happening between the musicians. The notes are just the notes. We bring the magic to the actual music. And I love playing with my group, the Black Tet, because all of the musicians, they're extremely open-minded. And again, I was talking about riding a wave and being open to letting the music pull you into whatever direction it wants to go. They all understand that concept. You know, there are some musicians and some band leaders where they want the music to sound and feel a certain way every single night. I like to surround myself with musicians who, again, just allow the music to flow. We're being vulnerable, and we're being completely in the moment. And my ensemble, we kind of pride ourselves on being able to treat the music in that way.

0: So you're going to be up here at St. Lawrence University soon. What's your pitch for people to come out and hear some music?
1: If you're interested in, first of all, jazz, I still go under the umbrella of jazz, but it is so much more than jazz. I like to use the term jazz adjacent. All things that's adjacent to jazz, if you love neo-soul, if you love hip-hop, if you love country music, if you love blues, if you love R&B, if you love lo-fi hip-hop, all of these things, they fall underneath this umbrella of jazz and creative music and what we're going to be performing. If you're interested in hearing different sounds and music you've never heard before, I encourage you all to join us. It's going to be a beautiful night.
0: That's trumpeter Marquise Hill. The recording of the Black Tech comes from fellow public radio station KNKX in Tacoma, Washington. Hill and his quintet will be performing at St. Lawrence University on Tuesday, September 29th at 7 o'clock at the Peterson-Kermani Performance Hall on the St. Lawrence campus in Canton. The performance is free and open to everyone. 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You can find that link and the details on our website, ncpr.org.

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1: 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I'm Monica Sandreski.
0: And I'm Catherine Wheeler. 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
1: This is Bird Note. American goldfinches are one of our most familiar birds, a sunshine sparkle of yellow at the seed feeder. But these little beauties lead lives that are anything but ordinary. Unlike birds that nest in spring, American goldfinches delay breeding until the summer, leaving many pairs with just enough time to raise a single brood. But some goldfinches manage to pull off a second nesting. The female leaves her first set of chicks in the care of her mate, then quickly mates with another male to raise a second brood in a new nest. Goldfinches also have a secret weapon against cowbirds, which lay their eggs in other birds' nests. Goldfinches feed their young almost 100% vegetable matter. That doesn't supply the proteins that the more omnivorous cowbirds need to thrive, so the parasitic nestlings don't survive. Even the vocal abilities of goldfinches are something special. They appear to recognize the flight calls of different individual goldfinches, which to our ears sound the same. And when a female and male pair up, they learn to make identical flight calls, cementing their identity as a mated pair. Backyard birds they may be, but American goldfinches never cease to amaze. For Bird Note, I'm Mary McCann. Bird Note's newsletter delivers the wonder and joy of birds directly to your inbox. Sign up at birdnote.org to get a weekly preview of our shows, stories, photos, and more.
2: 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It's 8:44. Good morning. I'm Monica Sandreski. It's nice to have you. 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Sunny skies are in the forecast today, highs in the lower to upper 60s throughout the North Country. This is NCPR, it's 8:45.
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4: 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I'm Leila Fadel.
5: And I'm Steve Inskeep. Here are some of the messages President Trump brought to the United Nations General Assembly this week. There is no global government. Climate change is a hoax, as are concerns about AI, which should have a different name. And the spoils belong to the victors of wars. Much of the rest of the world is talking about the need for cooperation to tackle global challenges like those. NPR's Michelle Kellerman reports from the UN.
6: President Trump used his speech to call on countries to leave the International Criminal Court and stop what he calls globalist bureaucrats. He also wants to rename artificial intelligence to superintelligence, downplaying the many calls for a slowdown and more regulations. It was a starkly different worldview than many others here at the UN's high-level week. Secretary General Antonio Guterres, whose term ends this year, says this is a time for more cooperation.
7: The world does not need a weaker United Nations. It needs a UN strong enough to face the world as it is and determined enough to build the world as it should be.
6: He says there's been an extraordinary transfer of power away from governments to a handful of private corporations and individuals.
7: Humans are increasingly handing power to machines, with artificial agents going rogue and little autonomous weapons going from science fiction to military reality.
6: The UN Security Council is holding a meeting on AI, and there's a lot of talk in the corridors at the UN about how to make this place relevant on this and other issues.
8: Most of the countries in the world want a world that is based on some kind of rules.
6: That's the European Union's top diplomat, Kaya Kallas, who says she's spending a lot of time this week trying to push for de-escalation in the Persian Gulf and to put more pressure on Russia to end its aggression in Ukraine. Both those conflicts, she says, have global implications for food and energy security. So European countries and other middle powers are trying to find ways to restore international humanitarian law.
8: The discussions with the middle powers, but also smaller countries, between smaller countries, is that how can we keep the world functioning, that we have some kind of rules in place? And there, the key question is accountability.
6: She's defending the International Criminal Court, which is under attack by the U.S. French President Emmanuel Macron spoke of a return to imperialism, arrogance, and unrestrained force.
9: Consiste à savoir si nous voulons vivre. Dans cet état de nature,
6: do we want to live under this state of affairs with a return to the law of the jungle, he asked the world body, or do we want to live in a civilized international society? Brazilian leader Luiz Inácio Lula da Silva raised concerns about President Trump's approach in this hemisphere. Lula described the U.S. military operation in Venezuela as a, quote, neo-colonial incursion for strategic resources. And through an interpreter, he complained about meddling in Brazilian elections.
10: In Latin America and the Caribbean region, geographical proximity to the world's greatest military power is inescapable, especially in the context of renewed hegemonic temptations. Brazil does not fit in anyone's backyard.
6: He, too, is pushing for a revitalized UN to become a, quote, temple of peace. Michelle Kellerman, NPR News, the United Nations.
5: 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I'm Steve Inskeep.
4: And I'm Leila Faldin.
2: And I'm Monica Sandreski. It's 8:49, and you're listening to North Country Public Radio. Thanks for coming along with me this morning. You'll have more international news coming your way in about 10 minutes on the next news hour. As Donald Trump prepares to host Xi Jinping in Washington, we'll hear from Inner Mongolia, where China's powering ahead with its own giant AI data centers. Also on the show, after more than a half century of the Rubik's Cube, we'll hear about the extraordinary feats of speed cubers. Those stories and more of the day's top news coming your way on the BBC News Hour from 9 to 10 right here on NCPR. 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

0: Seth MacFarlane is best known for creating Family Guy and American Dad. He's also an accomplished singer. He's released an album of Sinatra tunes, and now...
1: You can't live with them. 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
0: I spoke with MacFarlane about his new album of Muppets songs. 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
4: Let's get back to our discussion about the current state of the United Nations. Still with us, Daniel Forti. He's the head of UN Affairs at the International Crisis Group. That's a nonpartisan think tank focused on preventing and ending war. And Matthias Schmala. He's the resident and humanitarian coordinator in Ukraine. He leads the United Nations presence in that country. And you can still send us your questions about the UN. What do you want to know about the possibilities for reform or for expanding what the UN can do in the world? Email us at 1a@wamu.org. I want to get to reform in a moment, but Daniel, I want to make sure we touch on China.

after a break. And if you'd like to see what our interviews look like, please check out our YouTube channel called This is Fresh Air and consider subscribing. Thanks. I'm Terry Gross, and this is Fresh Air.

0: 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And from Jarl and Pamela Mohn, focusing on civil liberties, foster youth, public radio, and the arts.
1: 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And then music this afternoon, 3 o'clock, Radio Bob Sauter in with Radio Bob's Rhythm and Blues. 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Glens Falls 94.1, WSLH Old Forge 88.7, WXLQ Bristol Vermont 89.1. Sunshine across the North Country and temperatures a range through the 60s. 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It's 1 o'clock.
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4: 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It's Here and Now. Coming up, former UK Foreign Minister David Miliband has a message to world leaders meeting at the United Nations.
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6: And I'm Peter O'Dowd at KTOO in Juneau, Alaska. This is what a melting glacier sounds like. We'll fly into the mountains of Alaska to see how quickly the ice is vanishing.
7: When I bring people here, they look out and say, oh my God, now I see what you're talking about.
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8: Live from NPR News, I'm Lakshmi Singh. A day after President Trump stood before the UN General Assembly and threatened to annihilate Iran if it did not agree to a deal, this morning the president of Iran told the international gathering in New York his country is the victim of U.S. and Israeli aggression. Here's NPR's Hadil Alshalchi.
9: In his speech to the UN General Assembly, Iranian President Masoud Pezeshkian said that Iran's defensive systems were built to defend his country so that, quote, no one can think that bombing Iranian cities will go unanswered. He held up a picture of Ayatollah Ali Khamenei and Iranian schoolgirls who were killed in U.S.-Israeli strikes in February and called the U.S., quote, terrorists, prompting the one U.S. representative in the assembly hall to walk out. Pezeshkian denied that Iran wanted a nuclear weapon and refused limitations on its civilian nuclear program. On Tuesday, Iranian and U.S. delegations met via mediators for 3 hours, according to President Trump. Trump said Iran must decide whether it will agree to a deal or face, quote, obliteration. Hadil Alshalchi, NPR News, Istanbul.
8: Fuel prices have soared as a result of oil shipping disruptions related to the war. Today, AAA listed the average price for a gallon of regular gasoline unleaded, slightly down at $4.47. Diesel was running around $6.52. In New York, former movie mogul Harvey Weinstein has been sentenced to 15 years in prison for sexually assaulting former television production assistant Miriam Mimi Haley in 2006 after he was convicted at his retrial. Weinstein's previous convictions involving Haley and actress Jessica Mann were overturned in New York. He was retried and convicted last year for his criminal act against Haley. Weinstein pleaded not guilty to all charges in New York as well as in California, where he was convicted of rape

0: And as Carol Douglas, a little doctor's orders, I feel better already. I didn't feel bad before, but I even feel better now. So let's see. Speaking of requests, Fred wanted to hear My Boyfriend's Front, but I can only find My Boyfriend's Back. Hope this is okay, Fred.
1: He went away, and you hung around and bothered me every night. And when I wouldn't go out with you,

Too strident, you think? Well, we'll calm things down a little bit. Those were the Angels, by the way, with My Boyfriend's Back. Let's see. So as I say every week, I'm sifting through the LPs here at NCPR. I'm up to bins number, I don't know, I haven't counted, 17, 18, 19, 20, 21. I don't know. But whatever it is, we're up to the H's. And despite being a Beatle, George Harrison had his very own career. This is NCPR. We'd like to call ourselves Devil's Radio.

You know, usually a song doesn't take that long to end, but in this case it did. That's okay. David Lindley from 1982. And you don't have to have lived through 1982 because you heard that song and now you know exactly what it was like. Before that, let's see, I played some other songs there. What were they? Not that many. Devil's Radio, that was George Harrison from an album called Cloud Nine. And that was it, really, four songs and me talking too much. So, okay, speaking of talking too much, I'll tell you something that's very important, which is broadcast of the Radio Bob Show is supported by Adirondack Experience, the museum on Blue Mountain Lake, celebrating Fall Fest on Sunday, October 4th, with apple pressing, autumn crafts, music, and more. Details at theadkx.org. Speaking of great things, did you know, probably you did, that I can't find what I was going to say here on this computer screen? Did you know that? No, here's something I can find. I'd like to invite you to listen in this Friday at noon for the September edition of North Words. You can meet Tilly Walden, the author and artist of Charity and Sylvia. This graphic novel is about the lives of two remarkable women who lived in the 19th century openly as a queer couple in Weybridge, Vermont. And meet a musician whose new album, I'm reading this, I know, and meet a musician whose new album mixes her three language influences, English, French, and Abenaki. Anyway, Northwards, you can hear it this Friday with our very own Mitch Tyke at noon on North Country Public Radio and anytime at ncpr.org. Okay, that's enough from me. Back to the albums. This is not 1982. This is considerably before 1982, maybe 1968 or something like that. Because I'm doing H's. We're in the H section. And one H guy that you don't hear much from anymore, of course, he's kind of deceased. This is Richie Havens. Played the guitar, sang, wrote songs. Was it Woodstock? That guy?

0: In his memoir, David Porter illuminates how he wound up writing so many indelible soul hits in his career.
1: I begin to realize that people don't care about how you feel. They care about how you make them feel if you're going to be in this thing called music.
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Sam and Dave, oh, what a great song. Now, meanwhile, Jim made a request. He wanted to hear, what did he want to hear? Oh, something by Big Mama Thornton. So we'll learn now why Big Mama Thornton was called Big Mama Thornton.

Okay. I asked AI how much Fats Domino weighed in 1949, and it said 200 pounds. So now we know. So I thought I'd mention the weather forecast. If you have things outside, they may get cold and freeze and break off tonight, because there is a frost advisory for the northern St. Lawrence Valley as well as the Champlain Valley overnight. Temperatures could be cold-ish. Tomorrow, if we make it that far, it should be beautiful, sunny, highs in the mid-60s. And then sunny again, Friday, Saturday, and Sunday. Should be a marvelous set of fabulous days. Okay, so what was Fats Domino doing on the corner? Perhaps, as Mark from Texas said, he was waiting for the bus. Here's the Hollies.

What's an umbrella, anyway? The Hollies with Bus Stop. And I one of the things that spoiled that song for me after hearing it so many years always was I always thought that why did they want their names to be the same? You know, like Paul and Fritz, the same? That would be their last name? Or would that be their first name? I never really got that. Anyway, what is very important is that broadcast of the Radio Bob Show is supported by a grant from CloudSplitter Foundation, saluting the Silver Bay YMCA Ticonderoga Teen Center, giving access to meals, homework help, and a variety of recreational activities. Details at silverbay.org. Okay, Bob from Pirates wanted to hear a little Creedence Clearwater Revival. So there you go.

It ain't me. Oh, no, no. So, Monica from Burlington said that today is Bruce Springsteen's 77th birthday. I checked. It really is. And she wanted to hear this song. Will they-

Sounds like he's fading out there. Old Bruce from, well, it's from Atlantic City. What is it from? Nebraska, right, Atlantic City. Very nice song. Happy birthday, Bruce, if you're listening, which I don't think. But okay, let's cheer things up a little bit with something, well, I don't know if it's silly, but it involves records. And this is one of the records, you know, I'm digging through the LPs. I'm up to the H's and J's. This is a guy named Sammy Johns. You know what that means? It means Chevy van. The best part of this song is the...

Nothing says 70s more than that song. Sammy Johns from 1975. Let's go a little bit back further with some Martha and the Vandellas. Whoa, that's this CD here. Here we go. I feel better already. I didn't feel bad, but I feel better now.

you know? Thank you for the reminder. This is a rhythm and blues show. Now I remember. Martha and the Vandellas with You've Been in Love Too Long. 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

0: Yeah, well, things don't happen like that in New York, for sure. Now, what's going to happen tonight on the world? That's what I'm very curious about. So let's cue the weird music.
1: Many Ukrainians are struggling with poor mental health after years of war. One therapist there has started First Aid of the Soul so Ukrainians can support each other through creativity and art.
2: Much of what they're helping others cope through, they're also experiencing.
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0: What a world. That's tonight at 7 o'clock here on North Country Public Radio. Okay, things don't happen like that in New York, so I'm going to New York. Wait, I'm already in New York. What am I talking about?

0: York. Going there if I have to walk. Jimmy Reed, the famous blues guy. Very nice song. Always liked Jimmy Reed. What a great guy he is. Listen to all his songs. They sound similar, but they're all great. Before that, it was One Monkey, Don't Stop No Show. Joe Tex, he wrote it. Before that, that was the Five Royales. It's spelled R-O-Y-A-L-E-S with crazy, crazy, crazy. And slightly before that, it was You've Been in Love Too Long by Martha Reeves and the Vandellas. And, of course, the unmistakable voice of Sammy Johns, whoever he was, with Chevy Van. That was a weird song, but that's okay. That's what life is or was anyway. So I know you've been waiting for this, the list of radio stations and frequencies here at North Country Public Radio, because you want to make sure that, get your frequency counter out. Make sure we're on the right frequency. But here's what they're supposed to be. WSLU Canton, 89.5, WSLL, 90.5, WSLO Malone, 90.9, WSLJ Watertown, 88.9, WSLG Governor, 90.5, WSLZE Cape Vincent, Kingston, 88.1, WXLU Peru, Plattsburgh, 88.1, WXLL Lake Placid, 91.7, WXLS Tupper Lake, 88.3, WXLH Blue Mountain Lake, oh, this is so nice, 91.3, WXLG North Creek at 89.9, WXLB Boonville, 91.7, WXLD Lowellville, 89.7, WXLE Indian Lake, 105.9, WXLJ Whitehall, 94.1, WXLQ Bristol at 89.1, 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What that means is 88,900,000 cycles per second. Anyway, news from NPR is next.
1: Live from NPR News, I'm Lakshmi Singh. With less than 6 weeks to go before the midterm elections, registered voters say by 12-point margin that they'd prefer to elect a Democrat to Congress over a Republican. That's one of the findings of the new NPR PBS News Marist poll. The survey finds more voters believe Democrats would do a better job than Republicans in addressing high gas prices and the economy in general. There is growing concern that President Trump could deploy federalized National Guard troops around polling locations in the upcoming election. That's despite clear laws barring such action. Here's NPR's Kat Lonsdorf.
2: A growing number of Democratic lawmakers, retired military leaders, and civil society organizations are seeking assurance from the Trump administration that the military will not be deployed to polling places, while also preparing for such a move to occur. Having federal troops or armed agents near the polls is clearly barred by federal law. But President Trump and several other key officials have recently sidestepped direct lines of questioning around the issue. And Trump has already shown a willingness to deploy the military domestically, particularly the National Guard. Meanwhile, voting officials across the country say they plan on administering the midterms as usual and are assuring voters there are plans in place if federal agents do show up to the polls. Kat Lonsdorf, NPR News.
1: A day after President Trump stood before the UN General Assembly and threatened to annihilate Iran if it did not agree to a deal, this morning the president of Iran told the international gathering in New York his country is the victim of U.S. and Israeli aggression. NPR's Hadil Al-Shalchi with the latest.
3: In his speech to the UN General Assembly, Iranian President Masoud Pezeshkian said that Iran's defensive systems were built to defend his country so that, quote, no one can think that bombing Iranian cities will go unanswered. He held up a picture of Ayatollah Ali Khamenei and Iranian schoolgirls who were killed in U.S.-Israeli strikes in February and called the U.S., quote, terrorists, prompting the one U.S. representative in the assembly hall to walk out. Pezeshkian denied that Iran wanted a nuclear weapon and refused limitations on its civilian nuclear program. On Tuesday, Iranian and U.S. delegations met via mediators for 3 hours, according to President Trump. Trump said Iran must decide whether it will agree to a deal or face, quote, obliteration. Hadil Al-Shalchi, NPR News, Istanbul.
1: The United States and China are preparing for a high-stakes meeting in Washington, D.C. starting tonight. President Trump is hosting Chinese leader Xi Jinping on his first state visit to the United States in more than a decade. The leaders of the world's two biggest economies are attempting to avoid another trade war. However, the relationship remains fragile in light of their respective geopolitical interests and rivalry in advanced technologies, including AI. This is NPR News. As leading tech executives call for a pause in AI development, smaller AI labs are pushing back. NPR's Bobby Allen reports a fear is that an AI slowdown will lock in the dominance of the bigger players.
4: Anthropic's Dario Amodei, OpenAI Sam Altman, SpaceX AI's Elon Musk cannot agree on much. But they all favor pacing AI development, with fears mounting about artificial intelligence escaping human control. Some of the loudest critics have been middle-of-the-pack AI companies like Perplexity, Cohere, and Mistral. In statements to NPR, those companies say a slowdown now would cement the advantages of the biggest labs. Some even say small AI companies might be forced to shut down. The slowdown calls come as Anthropic and OpenAI race towards initial public offerings, as each company's rampant spending on computing power puts pressure on their balance sheets. We should note Anthropic is a financial supporter of NPR. Bobby Allen, NPR News.
1: In New York, former production assistant Mimi Haley's praising a judge's decision to sentence ex-movie producer Harvey Weinstein to 15 years in prison for sexually assaulting her in 2006. She described the toll on her from a years-long legal battle that resulted in Weinstein's retrial.
5: It's a really tough thing to do, I have to say. And I thought of not doing it many times. I thought of pulling out.
1: Weinstein's also awaiting resentencing on a separate rape case in California. He pleaded not guilty to all charges. A Food and Drug Administration advisory panel is weighing whether to recommend approval of a new blood test for early detection of various forms of cancer in people 50 and older. Oncologists are divided on whether Grail Inc.'s technology is ready to go public. This is NPR.
6: 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Rinko Kikuchi stars as a woman returning to Tokyo's ballroom dance scene after tragedy, where an infatuation with her instructor offers a chance for rediscovery. In theaters Friday.
0: That sounds pretty good. Okay, hi, it's 6 minutes after 4 o'clock. This is the Radio Bob's Alleged Show, or something like that, here on North Country Public Radio. 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
0: It's Tuesdays from 3 to 5, relaxed and upbeat and all that other stuff too. Anyway, yesterday was the beginning of, I would think we would call it autumn or fall here. And maybe every place. No, south of the other border, it's the other thing. It's spring there. But anyway, that's beside the point. So Sarah played, I think, a song or two, like Free Falling and fall songs. I only could find one song involving falling. And yes, I play the song too much. And yes, it's not exactly rhythm and blues, but they do change keys or something in it, which makes it very endearing to me. And it's only a minute and 54 seconds.

0: I don't think I've ever met anybody that evil. And are they saying medieval woman anyway? I mean, was she from like the year 1000 or something like that? I don't know. Maybe we'll never know. But I believe Ethan Shanty would, in fact, know. And maybe he'll tell us next Monday.
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0: Okay, well, here's some old music. A guy named Bobby Blue Bland, who has a little problem.

father. Hard to believe that somebody as young as me could happen to this. But anyway, he was born 6 months ago tomorrow. That would have been, I think, March 24th. And apparently they had this song playing at that moment. The Rolling Stones. How appropriate.

0: Kind of what you might call a soul version of that song. Originally by Sam Cooke, that's Otis Redding. With Cupid, Draw Back Your Bow. Before that, the Rolling Stones from Sticky Fingers with Moonlight Mile. Ooh. So here's the weather forecast. Yes, there's a frost advisory in effect for the northern St. Lawrence Valley as well as the Champlain Valley tonight. Because it might be cold, right? Temperatures, right, 32, 33, 34, 35, 36. Patchy frost in the Adirondacks as well. And then tomorrow it's supposed to be nice. Temperatures in the mid-60s, sunny. Sunny on Friday, Saturday, and Sunday also. Very nice. Now, if you actually look at the weather forecast, it says the winds, you know, the wind speed and direction. So tonight in Canton, northeast winds 5 to 8 miles an hour. Tomorrow, calm and becoming northeast, 5 to 8 miles an hour in the afternoon. But we don't read those because it's too confusing. And you'll find out as soon as you go outside. But anyway, speaking of winds, here's, I'm not sure who this is. It's not who I think it is. It's somebody else.
1: I like the way you walk. I like the way you talk. Let me hold your hand. Try to understand. I want a girl like you.

Man, you can't get any better than that. Jimi Hendrix with the Jimi Hendrix Experience with The Wind Cries Mary. I think it was 1968, maybe 1967, long time ago. And before that, well, it was another song. It was, I don't know, it's written right here. You could find out, too. Just go to ncpr.org. Oh, yeah, Let the Four Winds Blow by Roy Brown. One big hit after another here on the Radio Bop Show. I'd like to invite you to, by the way, to tune in to something. I'm going to find out what it is, and then I'm going to read it, and it's going to be great because it's in English. Yeah, oh yeah, here we go. Tune in for locally hosted music each Saturday afternoon from 3 to 4 this fall on the new music show, Between the Tracks, with NCPR's Richard Haller. Each episode will have a theme or an idea that links the songs together, you know, like those two songs there, right? The Wind and the Wind. But it's up to you to guess the connection before Richard reveals it by the end of the hour. This sounds like fun. From alternative rock to pop to R&B and blues, the theme will decide the playlist. Wow. Catch Between the Tracks with host Richard Haller Saturday afternoons at 3, all autumn long, only on North Country Public Radio, or you could listen on demand at ncpr.org/music if you wanted to. And you probably would. So let's see, what do I have ready here? Oh, maybe we could have a theme about puppets, except there's only one song about puppets, and this is it by, you know these guys' names? James and Bobby Purify. I think they worked at a wastewater treatment plant. I'm not sure. Yeah, pull another string and I'll do something.

So sad, right? The Honey Cone was their name. Honey, C-O-N-E, from 1971. Want ads. Speaking of want ads, no, not want ads, but speaking of great things, broadcast at the Radio Bob Show is supported by Tannery Pond Center in North Creek, serving the community with cultural, educational, arts, and social opportunities for all ages. 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Better think about that, by the way.

I almost lost my headphones, but they were on. Anyway, Aretha Franklin with Think. Very nice song. It's 44 minutes after 4. Or you could say, if you were clever enough, it's about 16. Well, make that 15 before 5. So I can't tell you anything else except the, as I mentioned many, many times, I'm going through the LPs, the albums here at North Country Public Radio, and I'm up to, I don't know, bin number 23 or 47, something like that. Anyway, I'm up to the J's and the H's and the I's. For example, the Isley Brothers. Their version of this song.

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2: 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And residents are like, we need an actual road, even just a dirt one. 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
2: Hey, I'm David Summerstein. It's Wednesday, September 23rd. First up, the number of measles cases in New York State continues a slow but steady increase. There have been at least 51 confirmed cases across the state, with 45 of those in upstate New York. As Dave Bullard with the New York Public News Network reports, state health officials plan to step up efforts to convince people to get vaccines, while new research shows a possible way to predict where outbreaks could occur.
4: Now, more than 50 cases isn't exactly an epidemic, but it is more than were reported in all of last year. Even so, it's far better than the situation in neighboring Pennsylvania, where measles infection has put 140 people in the hospital and killed four. Experts say measles is massively infectious. One expert says if someone with measles is in a room with 10 people, 9 of them will be infected. Pennsylvania shows how rapidly it can spread. 6 months ago, at the end of March, there had been only 12 cases of measles statewide. 6 months later, 676 cases, more than 100 new cases last week alone. Dr. Jim McDonald is New York State's Commissioner of Health.
5: Yeah, in the 13 counties where we're seeing measles right now, we're seeing the vaccine rates are lower in these communities for a variety of reasons. And I think it really gets to that when immunization rates are lower, you know, sometimes it's just simply because people aren't aware of the vaccines out there.
4: The problem is not among young children. State law requires them to have the measles, mumps, and rubella vaccine before they can attend school, unless a doctor says it will harm them. The two-dose regimen of shots provides lifetime immunity at 97% efficiency. Amish families in New York are asking the Supreme Court to restore the religious exemption they lost in 2018, or they'll leave the state. Across the state, vaccination rates for children 2 and under tend to run between 75 and 88%, though some counties, such as Yates and St. Lawrence, hover just above 50%. But the overwhelming majority of measles cases are among adults. Why aren't those people vaccinated? Commissioner McDonald believes it's too easy to say that they're all vaccine skeptics.
5: But really, this gets to be kitchen table issues for a lot of families. Sometimes it's people really just aren't aware where the vaccine is or even that it's even something you need to do. Sometimes it's because people really just don't want to get the vaccine.
6: As New York State addresses the measles outbreak in rural New York, there's three things I would like you to know. Number one,
4: So the health department is rolling out a new public service ad to try to reach people.
7: And welcome to our measles update for New York State providers. Here's the agenda.
4: And a new briefing for medical providers as well as a fresh push to help counties spread the message. But a researcher at Cornell University says the focus on county-level data may be missing the best chance to stop an outbreak before it starts. Professor Anna Bento.
8: It seemed actually fairly safe that most counties in the country, even in the New York State area, seem to be fairly safe. But as you start kind of looking under the hood and looking at the school district and school level, we started noticing that many schools and many school districts were much lower in vaccine coverage.
4: Bento came to that conclusion after she and a postdoctoral research associate spent a year and a half tracking down school district level data from more than 50,000 schools in 45 states. Their research was published in the journal Nature Medicine in August. It began with a question. Why did outbreaks begin in counties with adequate vaccination rates? The answer? Because in many cases, those counties had at least one school district with low vaccination rates up to 3 years before the outbreak began. All they needed was that first case.
8: So it might be that your decision to campaign for increased vaccination might not be one measure fits all, but really thinking about some areas within the county that might require a little bit more targeting, potentially, to make sure that areas are well covered.
4: Commissioner McDonald believes the issue is largely cultural, a matter of getting better information to people.
6: We built a whole Bureau of Vaccine Confidence. Like, we've hired all these staff to help us understand, how do you really meet people where they are? What are the messages that resonate with people? How do you answer the questions?
4: A spokesperson says the health department does collect vaccination data by zip code and also by school district. In fact, school district data is publicly available online. Bento calls for using that granular data to see, potentially years in advance, the warning signs of an outbreak in order to target a response that could prevent it. For the New York Public News Network, I'm Dave Bullard.
2: For decades, the only way residents in Beaver River could get to the nearest road was by driving over abandoned railroad tracks. But when the state rehabbed that rail line a few years ago, it cut off that access point. Emily Russell reports on an effort to reconnect Beaver River to the road system.
9: If you try to get directions to drive from Old Forge to Beaver River, the internet will essentially tell you it's impossible. That's despite the fact that Beaver River is just about 14 miles north of Old Forge. It's a tiny hamlet on the southeastern side of the Stillwater Reservoir. Rusty Thompson grew up there and says getting in and out of Beaver River is complicated.
10: Right now, you have to cross Stillwater Reservoir by boat to get there, and then the wintertime by snowmobile.
9: It's quite possibly the most remote hamlet in New York State. But it wasn't always this way. Nearly all his life, Thompson says you could drive a car over the old railroad tracks that run right through town. That was until just a few years ago.
10: Since the state decided to rehabilitate the railroad, which, you know, doesn't allow for any other use now, we sort of feel more isolated than, at least in my lifetime, than we've ever been before.
9: Beaver River has about 130 homes, though nearly all of them are seasonal. Thompson and his family are now the only year-round residents. The community is part of the town of Webb, so there are town roads and other infrastructure to maintain in Beaver River. Webb's town supervisor, Tom Greco, says he's worried about all the issues that could pile up if town workers can't get out to Beaver River.
11: You're going to have septics overflowing. You're going to have broken pipes leading to mold issues. The oversight is going to be lost. You're going to have repairs, buildings. Everything is just going to be a mess.
9: So Greco took his concerns to the Adirondack Park Agency. He had been invited to present as part of a regular series at the APA that spotlights communities across the park.
12: Beaver River is just an important place in our town. This is not fair what's going on there. And
9: as part of his presentation, Greco laid out a few possible solutions. One would be to build a road south 3 miles along the rail line.
12: A road. We're not talking about a two-way highway here. We're talking about a gravel road where we can get out of for emergency reasons.
9: But that road would cut through the Adirondack Forest Preserve, which has really tight restrictions on building new roads. Plus, after 3 miles, the road would then enter land owned by a timber company, posing yet another hurdle. In his presentation to the APA, Greco also talked about other issues the town of Webb faces, like its aging sewer infrastructure and limited housing stock. At the end, APA board chair Mark Hall gave Greco some broad advice.
13: Keep doing what you're doing.
10: Yeah.
13: Be persistent. Don't give up. It takes forever.
9: There was no action taken at the APA meeting, and Greco says he's still in the early stages of exploring solutions for Beaver River. But he hopes that putting the problem on the state's radar will make a difference.
11: It's easy to say there's only 133 camps there, and so what? But I don't think APA folks, DEC folks, I would hope that that doesn't sit right with them either.
9: This fall, the Stillwater Reservoir could get low enough that the barge to Beaver River will no longer be possible. That means Rusty Thompson and his family will have to wait until winter before they can get in and out on snowmobiles. Emily Russell, North Country Public Radio.
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16: 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I'm Scott Detrow.
17: And I'm Juana Summers. Ahead of a big summit between President Trump and Chinese President Xi Jinping, we'll hear how China views the U.S. in this moment.
18: Chinese people tend to rank the United States very low in favorability, the low 30s out of 100.
16: And a TV writer behind hit shows like The Office and Parks and Rec says he's very worried about what the latest mega studio merger means for his industry.
19: When two giant companies merge, there's a lot of redundancy. The company has taken on an enormous amount of debt. And when you have a lot of debt and there's redundancies, you fire people.
17: Those stories and more after this summary of the day's news.
20: Live from NPR News in Washington, I'm Ryland Barton. Ukraine's president is urging world leaders to help end what he calls Russia's crazy war against his country. The U.S. and European countries are worried that the conflict is spreading, as NPR's Michelle Kellerman reports.
21: Ukrainian President Volodymyr Zelensky says it's madness that Russia keeps fighting to try to take Ukrainian land, even as Ukrainian drones and missiles damage Russia's energy sector. He's offered a ceasefire if Russia stops bombing civilian infrastructure and blocking grain shipments. Secretary of State Marco Rubio came out of talks with Russia's foreign minister, saying both sides are interested in limited steps on grain and energy.
22: It doesn't solve the war, but it does, I think, in some ways, potentially alleviate some of the global pressures that are being felt as a result of that.
21: But Europeans say Russia is expanding the conflict and threatening NATO airspace. The U.S. Ambassador Mike Waltz calls that unacceptable. Michelle Kellerman, NPR News, New York.
20: Staff at Camp Mystic in Kerr County, Texas, are being investigated for manslaughter and other criminal offenses. 28 people died at the girls' summer camp in July 2025 during flooding in the state's hill country. Kaylee Hunt from member station KUT reports.
23: Court records show Texas Rangers executed 14 search warrants against the owners of Camp Mystic and several of their staff members. The warrants, which were executed last week, allow the Rangers to investigate their personal electronic data from the deadly flooding event last year. The documents show Rangers believed the camp may have committed multiple criminal offenses, including manslaughter, criminally negligent homicide, and injury to a child. by failing to fulfill its operator's duty to prepare for, monitor, and actively respond to recognize hazards during the flooding. It's not clear when or if a case against the camp will be presented to a Kerr County grand jury. For NPR News, I'm Kaylee Hunt in Austin.
20: President Trump says he supports a temporary ban on U.S. diesel exports as prices hover at record highs. NPR's Windsor Johnston reports diesel's averaging about $6.50 a gallon nationwide.
0: Even drivers who never put diesel in their own tanks could still end up paying more at the checkout line. When businesses pay more to move goods, some of that expense gets passed along to consumers. Mark Wolf is with the National Energy Assistance Directors Association.
3: Diesel fuel is essential for trucks, for deliveries, and I think that those prices are being passed on as we speak. And so grocery costs are going up because groceries have to be delivered by trucks.
0: Wolf says perishable foods could be among the first places consumers notice the difference because they're delivered daily. The Trump administration is now weighing a full or partial ban on diesel exports, but some energy officials warn that could push prices higher in parts of the country. Windsor Johnston, NPR News.
20: Major U.S. stock indexes sank today. This is NPR News. The World Health Organization warns that Congo is running short of health workers to staff treatment centers for the fastest growing Ebola outbreak in history. The outbreak has spread to seven provinces with more than 7,700 confirmed cases and 3,700 deaths. The outbreak remains uncontrolled. Suicide was the 10th leading cause of death in the U.S. in 2024, according to the CDC. As NPR's Ritu Chatterjee reports, the suicide rate went down slightly for several groups compared to the year before.
5: More than 48,000 people died by suicide across the country in 2024. That's nearly 500 fewer deaths than in 2023. The new report finds that the rate of suicide deaths fell for women aged 25 and above. Women aged 65 to 74 years saw the biggest drop in suicide rate, 11.3% decline in 2024 compared to the year prior. The suicide rate also dropped slightly among males, but only for those between the ages of 15 and 44. The overall suicide rate among men has remained 3 to 4 times higher than for women in the past decade. Firearms remain the leading cause of suicides in both men and women in 2024, and the rates remained unchanged compared to the year before. Ritu Chatterjee, NPR News.
20: The Oxford English Dictionary has officially added over a dozen Caribbean words. Bimpert, a Bermudian term for a foolish person, is included. Horner man from Trinidad and Tobago describes an unfaithful man. The dictionary now holds over 500,000 words and phrases. This is NPR News from Washington.
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16: 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I'm Scott Detrow.
24: And I'm Juana Summers. We begin this hour looking ahead to the high-level meeting between President Trump and Chinese leader Xi Jinping tomorrow at the White House. AI's on the agenda, and it's also been the subject of a lot of dire forecasts recently. Leading AI industry voices have thrown out their best estimates of the probability that humanity will be wiped out by powerful AI. One Anthropic employee says it's more than 10% within the next decade, 70% within 3 years from one at OpenAI. Jensen Huang offered a different number in an interview with CBS News over the weekend.
25: 2030 is not going to be the end of the world. There is 0% chance that's going to be the end of the world.
24: Huang is the CEO of the chipmaker NVIDIA, which is arguably the most important company in AI. And he's also one of the key figures influencing President Trump's thinking on AI. To talk about what that means for the industry and for all of us, I'm joined now by Stephen Witt. He wrote a biography about Huang and joins me now. Welcome to the program.
26: Thank you for having me.
4: So, Stephen, when President Trump says that the idea of AI taking over the world or destroying humanity is a hoax, that we don't need guardrails, and that AI will instead be the greatest economic development engine in history, how similar is that to Jensen Huang's view?
6: Those are exactly Jensen's talking points. Jensen is now the president's most influential advisor on technology issues. The two have become quite close. They call each other on the phone all the time. Jensen even caught a ride on Air Force One to China. Mm-hmm. So this is really, the president is really listening to Jensen on this.
4: Do you have a sense of how it happened that they got so close? I mean, I remember seeing a clip of Huang taking a call from President Trump on stage during a live event earlier this month.
6: Yeah, I think that was a little bit of a kind of stage managed photo op, but it did happen. Trump wants to be close to Jensen because Jensen is a winner. NVIDIA, Jensen's company, is the most valuable corporation in American history. Even when you adjust for inflation, it is the biggest. Jensen, I think, wants to be near Trump because Trump has so much to offer him. When I interviewed Jensen years ago, he told me that every problem in the world is actually an engineering problem. Hmm. Now, that's true if it's a personal problem, a business problem, or a political problem. You study the inputs, and then you modify the inputs to get the outputs that you want. In this case, I think Jensen has realized that the inputs for Trump are like flattery, like public flattery, nonstop public flattery. And the outputs are, you know, lifting restrictions on sales of NVIDIA equipment to China and zero regulation on AI.
4: Hearing Huang's views, they sound pretty optimistic. I wonder, is he an outlier when it comes to the broader AI industry?
6: He's not an outlier. He represents an entire camp of people who think this way. I should say I interview tons of AI people. Most of the hardware people, most of the people who design the networking equipment and the microchips feel like Jensen does. They tend to have a very low sense of risk regarding this technology. They just don't see it. Most of the software people, and especially the more abstract software people who work on neural nets, as well as philosophers and politicians, and the public, I should say, do see the risk. So there's a huge split here. This debate has been going on for at least 10 years. Mm-hmm. And we actually now have a lot of data on how AI performs and what it does. And there's still no clarity at all. Neither camp has moved at all.
4: I mean, we can't have this conversation without talking about the dollars and cents of it all. Obviously, Jensen Huang has a strong financial interest in the continued development of frontier AI. I mean, he's selling the chips that power all of these models.
6: Yeah, I mean, sure. If we did a pause on AI, as some have suggested, NVIDIA's stock price would go down, probably a lot. There's also the risk that China can just pull ahead if we stop developing AI. It's hard to get unilateral action.
4: Yeah, let's talk about the China piece of this. Earlier this year, President Trump authorized the sale of some advanced NVIDIA chips to China, which had been banned under the Biden administration. And that would seem at odds with one aspect of AI that Trump does seem to be worried about, which is staying ahead of China in the race for more powerful models. Did Jensen Huang influence that decision to the degree that we know?
6: Oh, for sure. That's Jensen's doing. I mean, Jensen is really the only one who wants to sell his equipment to China. Most of the U.S. kind of State Department and national security apparatus are opposed to it. Jensen has been remarkably good at getting what he wants out of the president.
4: Do you get the sense that he's more influential than someone like a David Sachs, who was Trump's AI czar?
6: Well, you said the word was. I mean, yeah, Jensen's on the phone constantly with Trump. He's at the White House. He'll be at this state dinner with Xi Jinping later this week. And he was at the other state dinner in China in July. And I think Trump's point of view is, look, there was this very famous quote from the 1950s, which was, what's good for General Motors is good for America. Mm-hmm. I think now Jensen has convinced Trump that what's good for NVIDIA is good for America.
4: Thinking ahead to the Trump-Xi visit, what's your opinion? How likely do you think we are to see any sort of ground rules or guardrails agreed to, or even any just like substantive dialogue on this issue?
6: They'll talk about it. They're talking about a hotline. I don't think we're going to see much progress. I think even if Trump wanted to do it, I think it would be a struggle. And I don't think Trump wants to do it. He's very afraid of losing the AI race to China. We're far ahead right now, but it is a real concern. And if we did pause, China would start to catch up to us. And I don't blame the government for not wanting that to happen. So in the end, any kind of regulation we do have to be done in a way that is basically we act, but it also benefits China even without their cooperation. This is why I advocate for something like the NTSB, which does air crash investigations. If we start publishing

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1: Many Ukrainians are struggling with poor mental health after years of war. One therapist there has started First Aid of the Soul so Ukrainians can support each other through creativity and art.
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3: 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Chilly temperatures are expected tonight. You want to cover up sensitive plants across the North Country. We'll see lows in the 30s, maybe low 40s, maybe some patchy frost, patchy fog as well. Across the North Country at last check, 64 degrees in Watertown and Plattsburgh, Glens Falls as well, 63 in Potsdam and 58 in Lake Placid. 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
1: You're listening to All Things Considered from NPR in Washington on North Country Public Radio. I'm Shelley Pike. Coming up in just a few minutes at 7 o'clock, it's The World. That's news with a global perspective. And at 8 tonight, Global Village. Tonight, celebrating the fourth annual European Folk Day with a program devoted to artists and bands rooted in and often expanding upon traditional music forms from across the continent. At 9 o'clock, it's Sound Opinions with Soul Man songwriter David Porter and a review of the new album from Alabama Shakes. So there's a bit of news, a bit of music, all coming up tonight here on NCPR. And this station is a media sponsor for some music, an afternoon performance by the Cavatina Duo. That is Sunday, September 27th, 3 in the afternoon at the Keene Valley Congregational Church. Now, the Cavatina Duo are a world-renowned flute and guitar pairing that performs chamber music. You'll find a link to more information about tickets and the music at NCPR's community calendar page online. That's at ncpr.org/calendar. Mostly clear skies expected tonight, maybe some patchy fog and a bit of patchy frost as we get chilly temperatures overnight, low 40s or all the way down into the low mid 30s for parts of the Adirondacks. Frost warning in effect for much of the North Country tonight. Now tomorrow, partly sunny skies are expected, high temperatures in the 60s, and just a little bit warmer on Friday, highs in the upper 60s, maybe low 70s. 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

0: substantive on AI? And then finally, you know, what, if anything, does Donald Trump give up on Taiwan? This is the big thing that China is pushing for. They think that they have an opportunity with Trump in the White House to get America to possibly change its language, to agree to halt arms sales for a longer period. Will China be able to get something from Trump on Taiwan? So those are the three things to focus on.
1: Yep, we'll be watching too. Simon Rabinovich is the Beijing bureau chief for The Economist magazine. We caught up with him today in the Chinese capital. Simon, thank you very much.
0: My pleasure.

0: Still to come, this year's Atlantic hurricane season has been a bust. The Pacific isn't so lucky. We explain why. You're listening to The World.
1: This is North Country Public Radio. It's 7:20. We'll get back to The World in just 1 minute. I'd like to invite you to tune in tomorrow night at 9 o'clock for The Middle with Jeremy Hobson. The Middle is designed to be a nonpartisan and non-judgmental space where everyone can feel comfortable being part of the national conversation. Tomorrow night's live show from Kansas City is Turning Down the Heat. The trust that holds our democracy together is fraying, and you can blame social media or mainstream media or our politicians or the money behind our politicians, but blame aside, how can trust be rebuilt in an age of outrage? Tune in tomorrow night at 9 o'clock for The Middle with Jeremy Hobson, and you can phone in too, 844-4-MIDDLE. It's a call-in show. That's 844-464-3353.
0: This is The World. I'm Marco Werman. Hurricane season in the Atlantic stretches from June 1st through the end of November. We're already two-thirds of the way through the season, and you've probably noticed that there hasn't been a single hurricane, something that hasn't happened in 100 years. In the Pacific Ocean, it's a different story. Folks along Mexico's southwestern coast are cautiously watching Hurricane Polo. This Atlantic-Pacific imbalance is no coincidence. The climate event known as El Niño tends to suppress Atlantic hurricanes while creating more favorable conditions for storms in the Pacific. As new research shows, El Niño can also put hundreds of thousands of lives at risk. This year's forecasted super El Niño could cause over 450,000 heat-related deaths worldwide by February of next year. That's according to a report published this month by University of Chicago's Climate Impact Lab. Chris Callahan has read the report. He's a climate scientist at Indiana University in Bloomington. He started by explaining what makes this a super El Niño.
2: This El Niño event is forecast to simply be very large in magnitude, meaning that there is a lot of heat building up in the tropical Pacific Ocean, much more than even a standard El Niño event. And so it's going to be releasing a lot of that energy into the atmosphere and affecting the weather around the world for the next 8 to 10 months.
0: And this report from the University of Chicago, it projects over 450,000 heat deaths, as I said, caused by the unusually high temperatures this El Niño could bring. Help us understand how researchers arrived at that number.
2: So there's two basic components of that kind of calculation. The first is that the team that did this calculation had previously developed a statistical estimate of the relationship between heat and mortality. So when temperatures go up in various locations around the world, we observe that mortality rates tend to rise, which signals heat-related deaths. And so that understanding has already existed. We have those tools already to describe that relationship. And then they took that relationship and combined it with our forecasts of what temperatures over the next few months are going to look like because of the El Niño. And so they were able to then calculate, because of the heat that we'll experience because of this event, that will then lead to a rise in mortality rates around the world.
0: I wonder how this number of projected deaths with this super El Niño, as it's been described, how it compares to previous El Niños. Like, was there a projected number of fatalities in the past? And were the estimates correct, more or less?
2: It's a good question, and I'm actually not aware of any research addressing this. This is partly because during previous events, like in 1997, 98, or even back to 82, 83, we didn't have the same understanding of the relationship between temperature and mortality that we do today. So this is a kind of estimate that is only now being enabled by the kind of advanced science on climate change impacts that we are able to do in the year 2026.
0: So if they had not been extensively studied in the past, do you see this research as establishing maybe a baseline for future fatalities from heat? I mean, what will it represent?
2: It's hard to say. I mean, we know that climate change is going to increase heat-related mortality. The original use of this kind of research over the last several years has been to estimate the health costs of rising temperatures from climate change. But we are now then also combining it with our forecasts of El Niño. And so it is giving us the ability to understand how high temperatures affect mortality on a year-to-year basis for many different causes. But how those numbers all stack up against each other is something that we're still trying to figure out.
0: Well, we do have a sense of where El Niño is projected to hit the hardest, though, right? So what regions are going to see this intense heat and potential storms related to El Niño most significantly?
2: Certainly. We consistently see the impacts of El Niño happening most in tropical regions. So this means South and Southeast Asia, parts of South America, parts of Central Africa, and so on. This is mostly because El Niño is primarily a tropical phenomenon. It's defined by these very warm sea surface temperatures in the tropical Pacific Ocean. And so most of its impacts tend to affect people living in these tropical or subtropical regions. That's where this new analysis forecasts the majority of deaths. And it's where we should expect to see the majority of the floods, the droughts, the fires, and so on.
0: I want to just read something that's noted in the report. Quote, this year's El Niño is also a postcard from our future, bringing temperatures climate change is projected to deliver 20 years in the future. So, Chris, can you elaborate a bit more on that way of understanding this El Niño?
2: Yeah, absolutely. The temperature that is likely to be experienced globally next year is likely to be a degree and a half or more greater than pre-industrial conditions, which is similar to the sort of long-term trend in global warming that we might expect later in the century, like near 2050. And so it's possible that these high temperature conditions, these heat conditions, are an example or a window into what the long-term trend of global warming might bring us. I do want to caution a little bit about this interpretation, though, because in general, the pattern of the impacts that El Niño brings is not exactly analogous to the pattern that climate change brings. So El Niño tends to redistribute rainfall, for example, around the world in fairly complicated ways, in ways that don't look exactly like the pattern of rainfall that climate change is going to bring. And so there are some ways in which this event is going to give us a window into a warmer world, and some ways in which it might be a little bit different from what we expect from climate change.
0: So after the 6 to 8 months of this super El Niño, do things then go back to normal? Like next summer, will we see hurricanes on the East Coast again?
2: In general, we should expect, yes, that by the time this El Niño decays later into next spring and into next summer, it is likely that next summer and fall will be more of a sort of neutral pattern. So we'll come out of the El Niño back into neutral conditions, and you should expect to see Atlantic hurricanes be more consistent with a sort of neutral or average year.
0: That was Chris Callahan. He's a climate scientist at Indiana University. He's researched the impacts of El Niño. We learned this week that Scottish DJ Calvin Harris has scored a new Guinness World Record with the largest attendance ever for a single-act DJ set. 1.6 million people. Yep, you heard that right. 1.6 million last February, just before Carnival in Sao Paulo, Brazil. You're hearing the massive crowd that Guinness nodded to for Harris's record as he climbed onto a float in the center of the city. When you think about over 1.5 million people crowded together, sweating, it was Brazil summer after all, and dancing, it is pretty mind-blowing. The party atmosphere aside, though, how amazing is it? Not to rain on Harris's parade, but let's drill down for some analysis. First, by Harris's own admission, this could only have happened in Brazil. Why? Well, start with Sao Paulo's greater metropolitan population, about 23 million. Harris, on Instagram alone, has over 11.5 million followers. So with that kind of online reach, one can easily imagine that when a DJ like Harris comes to the world's sixth largest metro area, in the middle of that Venn diagram are conceivably 1.6 million people. Secondly, Harris was a man on the move, spinning his DJ set on a float, rolling down one of Sao Paulo's main avenues. So that greatly expanded his potential audience. It may be a numbers game, but still, it's a game Calvin Harris has been crushing around the world since his first number one hit in 2008 with British rapper Dizzy Rascal. Dance with me.
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1: 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Coming up next at 8 o'clock, some great music. Global Village celebrates the 4th annual European Folk Day with a program devoted to artists and bands rooted in traditional musical forms from across the continent. So stay tuned. We're WSLU Canton, WSLL Saranac Lake, WSLO Malone, WSLJ Watertown, WSLG Governor, WSLZ Cape Vincent, WXLU Peru, WXLL Lake Placid, WXLS Tupper Lake, WXLH Blue Mountain Lake, WXLG North Creek, WXLB Boonville, WXLD Lowville, WXLQ Bristol, WXLE Indian Lake, WXLJ Whitehall, WSLH Old Forge, and WELN in Ellenburg. There is a frost advisory in effect for northern St. Lawrence Valley as well as the Champlain Valley. Temperatures tonight in the low to mid-30s. Tomorrow it's supposed to be sunny, the highs in the mid-60s. Thanks for listening. It's 8 o'clock.
2: 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I'm Chris Heim.

This time in the Global Village, we celebrate European Folk Day. Started in 2023 by the European Folk Network to celebrate the traditional arts across the continent, we will celebrate with a variety of folk and neo-folk artists and styles. And we'll get things underway with a group that almost single-handedly helped to kick off a folk revival in Finland. This is music from Vartina as we begin this visit to the Global Village.